0: Can you guess the next song?
1: The Many Moods of Jordan Hedlund on piano. Appearing weekly in our Chautauqua Lounge. 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And some killer whitefish tacos.
2: Come on, keep it going. I like this. This is sort of like the comedian opening the show here. I love it. We didn't have a comedian opening, so I guess I got to do both parts by myself.
3: How'd you get that in there?
2: Yeah. Oh, the cold is coming in on the guitar strings. That's the only excuse I got. Everything else is up to me.

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U and a C-K-Y, that spells Kentucky.

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And here's one that we've selected just for you tonight. Y'all can swing a little bit. Good summertime song. Just Jordan and me. Come on, Jordan, come on.

0: 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Just, can I throw you under the bus?
1: Yeah, what do you want to
0: do? Do something you like doing. Something of your, something you're working on, something of yours, something. Something dazzling.
2: Now you're on the spot.
0: Okay, we'll stand back, you amaze us. 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

0: Take us to church, George. 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
0: Glenn got so popular that in the 70s, they were writing songs just for him. Everybody wanted a Glenn Campbell song. I did, too. When I met him, I had written a song called That Lady Can Love. It was a number one record out in the Southwest. And Glenn said, I'm going to record that song. He never did. But everybody wanted a Glenn cut. That's what it means when you're a songwriter and somebody cuts your song. And this next song was written just for Glenn, you can tell. And it was kind of one of the trademarks of his late 70s career. Thought we'd do it for you tonight. One, two.

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Welcome to Intermission, folks. Hearing Jeff Dayton speak of the times he shared with Glenn Campbell over the years sent me back to a memory. A memory of the day a couple years back when I met a good old friend for breakfast down to the local VFW. We rolled in before dawn, ordered up, and ate platter-draping pancakes and crispy buttered hash browns without regard for fitness or pants. Time was closing in on the two of us, but then it always had been. My friend was living with two medical conditions, both of them slow-motion terminal. Three conditions, if you count this mortal life itself. We're all afflicted with that one. How good it was to have a friend like my friend, my elder and my better, and me the better for it. 3 decades I was allowed his presence and counsel. We long held a pact that whichever one of us went first, the other would reassure the survivors that we enjoyed a far fuller life than earned or expected. Despite all actuarial factors, I always knew better than to assume I would be the one delivering that speech, but thanks to the calm presence of my friend all these years, I was untroubled by either possibility. There's a metaphor to be had about the song sung by the bird in hand as opposed to some theoretical dove. Perhaps after hauling out the garbage, I'll work on that. I will require the assistance of poets, some of whom are dead but living over there on my bookshelf. Among other things, my friend countered his illnesses with medicine, a cane, and Tai Chi. He was by no means resigned, nor did he ever cast the whole deal in terms of a fight or a battle. He was certainly equipped. There was a time in his life, long before I met him, when he was paid to rid questionable venues of questionable characters. Let's cut to the chase and alliterate. He was a bouncer in a biker bar. But this, too, was part of his journey to gentleness. Back then, he was a mountain of a man. In time, his heart grew to match his stature. I always viewed him through a frame including all of these things. The full measure of the man against which I might, or must, measure myself. By the time we had those VFW hash browns, my friend and I were rarely telling each other anything new. We mostly polished our theories and dusted off our standbys. It was good to hunker over a big breakfast, eat like we were lumberjacks, have beans and eggs, the most basic food, the seed and the egg, quite literally sources of life on or off the plate. You can't eat poetry, but you may consider it nutrition. The day prior, I had been impatient with my wife, a sin of commission and humbling to boot, as she exercises patience with me to an exceeding extent. How often I look in the mirror and see a fool. How grateful I was for my friend, my long-married friend, to whom I could confess over a second coffee, who held me to account while holding me in his heart, ever swelling in ratio to his body. A friend who provided me no excuse, but allowed me the moment, then sent me back to do better. Well, both my friend and Glenn Campbell have left this earthly stage now. It's left to the rest of us to share their spirit through their stories and their songs. It's an honor I know Jeff Dayton understands, and here he is again, speaking and playing in honor of his friend, Glenn Campbell.

and again and again. Thank you very much. Thank you. Thank you, guys. Thanks for allowing us to bring the music up here. Perfect time of year to be here. Man, and tell me, Trish, what's the name of the purple flower? Lupine. And the lupine is so fine. It's just gorgeous. It's just one of those things, and it sure beats mayflies. You know what I'm talking about. Guys, thank you again. We're going to play a little bit of music. I should mention, too, that I got to talk to Waylon, speaking of that verse of being Waylon's. And Waylon, his birthday was 2 days ago. We should say happy birthday to old Waylon, old Hoss. There you go. We were standing beside the stage. You know, I got to, we in Branson, we had a different group with us every 3 days, and we did 6 shows together. And Waylon was there a couple of times with us, and one time I was talking, you know, me and Waylon were like this, right, you know. And we're talking, he said, I'll tell you about old Glenn. I said, I'll bet you will, Hoss. He said, but one thing about Campbell, he said that he never forgot who his friends were, and when he got his TV show, he had us all on there, and we all owe our careers to him. There's another inside story, you didn't know that. Goes for a lot. Well, guys, you want to play some guitar, want to play some drums, want to play some bass, and do... One of the first things I did when I joined Glenn was I said, Glenn, how do you play that lick on this, that Jerry Reed lick? He goes, oh, it's easy. You just go down, up from the bottom and down from the top. Did you figure that out? I said, no. I can imagine Jerry showing it to Glenn. Look, song, just do it like this. And then up from the bottom. Put them all together. Pretty easy, huh?

Yeah, 1, 2, 3, 4. Southern Nights. Have you ever noticed Southern Nights? Oh yeah.

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He raised me like a son. He taught me without teaching, just by watching what he'd done.

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I wonder what he knows. Yeah, I wonder if he's wishing for one.

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Okay. How we think? That'll work. Help us out, everybody. Come on.

0: Glenn, when we'd be doing shows and he'd be standing there and everybody's cheering, and he's just standing there soaking it up, and then he'd wait till y'all finish, and then he'd say, "Yeah, I was out in my car and I heard your applause. I came running back." Did I? Well, that's funny because this is the right guitar for that song.
1: One, two.

0: Thank you again. Jordan Hedlin, please. Jordan Hedlin. Tom Benton. Gary Lopak. Mark Bendixson. And we're going to go meet you guys over at merchandise here in a little bit. There's some CDs and koozies, but we're mostly just glad that we got to be here with y'all. And y'all take care in Wisconsin, okay? We love you. Thank you.
1: Jeff Dayton and the salute to Glenn Campbell. May we all have someone to hold us in their memories.
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1: 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They just say, well, I suppose.
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again, you're swinging down the lane with David Miller. Today I send special greetings to listeners to station KENW on the campus of Eastern New Mexico University in Portales. If you tuned in last week, you heard some of the nominated recordings for a poll I conducted 25 years ago to determine what people considered to be the best big band recording of the 20th century. We played several of the nominated recordings, and today we have more of them scheduled for your enjoyment, climaxing with the top three selections. The following are brought to you in no particular order. We start out with two train songs. First, it's the Chattanooga Choo Choo, a major hit for the Glenn Miller Orchestra that included a vocal by tenor sax man Tex Beneke, backed up by the vocal group The Modern Airs. And then we follow up with Duke Ellington's theme song. The Duke was a prodigious composer, but oddly enough, when he looked for a new theme song, he didn't choose one of his own compositions, but rather one written by his longtime arranger, Billy Strayhorn. Yes, you know what I'm talking about. It's Take the A Train.

0: Pardon me, boy. Is that the Chattanooga juju?
1: Yes, yes. Track 29.
0: Boy, you can give me a shine.
1: Can you afford to board Chattanooga choo-choo?

members of the SDL Club, the Swinging Down the Lane Club, nominated Glenn Gray's No Name Jive, which filled two sides of a 78 RPM record. No Name Jive is essentially a 12-bar blues number. It was written by Larry Wagner, who in 1940 was regular arranger for Glenn Gray and the Casaloma Band. It's a great example of section work plus solos. The reed section lays the basic riff. The trumpets join in with some sharp accents. Then the trombones decide it's their turn to join the party. As for the solo work, we hear Clarence Hutchenrider on clarinet. And then when we think the piece is over, we hear Hutchenrider again, this time using a saxophone he borrowed from a fellow band member. That makes a lot to listen for, and I hope you'll find it agreeable. As for the title of the piece, when it was played on a radio broadcast, the announcer asked, "What's the name of the piece that's coming up next?" Composer Larry Wagner confessed that it didn't have a name yet. Something had to be done, and so, from that moment on, it became forever known as the No Name Jive.

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1: 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The Civic Winds Jazz Orchestra will present Jazz in the 505, 7 p.m. Friday, May 1st at First Presbyterian Church, 865 North Dustin Avenue in Farmington. The concert includes jazz, swing, funk, and blues. Tickets are $20, and the proceeds support music education for local students. Jazz in the 505, Friday, May 1st at 7 p.m. at First Presbyterian Church in Farmington.
0: Last week, the Harry James Orchestra was represented by their version of the 1 o'clock jump, which Harry renamed the 2 o'clock jump. The band's other nominated recording had an entirely different mood. It was during the time when Harry added strings to the band, and he also picked out a song that years before had been popularized by Judy Garland. Here is his instrumental version of You Made Me Love You.

We have a very unusual recording nominated by one of the club members, a composition that, frankly, I had never heard before. It seems that on one occasion, Duke Ellington and Count Basie combined forces, so to speak, to provide an original composition titled Segway in C. Both Ellington and Basie, of course, were masters on the piano, and they each demonstrated their prowess on this recording. On July 6, 1961, their full bands assembled at the Columbia Studio in New York City. The featured number that you are about to hear was composed by Frank Wess, who also was heard playing the flute. There's an extended solo by Bud Anderson on tenor sax, followed up by Lewis Blackburn on trombone. Segway in C.

Glenn Miller returns with another recording nominated by club members. Actually, that band was also nominated for the Miller theme song, Moonlight Serenade, and the other side of that record, Sunrise Serenade. But now we hear their version of Tuxedo Junction. It had previously been recorded by the Erskine Hawkins Orchestra at a rather rapid tempo, but when the Miller Band slowed it down, it became another one of their hits.

Artie Shaw, self-proclaimed King of the Clarinet, was nominated for 3 recordings. Last week, we heard Begin to Begin. He also was nominated for the band's version of a Mexican melody, Frenesi. Their 3rd nomination went for a beautiful interpretation of Hokey Carmichael's Stardust. We hear Artie's liquid clarinet, but things got started in beautiful fashion with Billy Butterfield's trumpet.

0: Artie Shaw's version of Stardust. You're swinging down the lane with David Miller.
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0: The time has come to reveal the top three vote getters for the best big band recording of the 20th century. In third place, it's the Tommy Dorsey Orchestra and Boogie Woogie, their version of the tune written by Pinetop Smith.

We are getting close now. Can you guess the recording in second place? Well, it's coming up now. A huge success for the Glenn Miller Orchestra. Back 25 years ago, I had the good fortune of traveling with the orchestra under the direction of Larry O'Brien. Wherever the band went, their audiences insisted on hearing the tune that was originally recorded by the Miller Band back in 1939. You know it. Enjoy it once again. In the Mood.

I won't keep you in suspense any longer. According to SDL Club members, in a poll taken back in the year 2000, the best recording of the 20th century was Benny Goodman's Sing, Sing, Sing. The tune was written by trumpeter Louis Prima. It didn't seem to be going anyplace until the Goodman Band recorded it on RCA Victor in 1937. And then Benny had the good sense to include it in the historic concert held at Carnegie Hall on January 16, 1938. The world was almost deprived of that performance until Benny's daughter Rachel discovered a tape that someone had made of that entire concert. When it was released as an LP album and later on two CDs, the whole world was treated to an amazing performance. We will listen to it in its entirety.

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I truly hope that your favorite was included. 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And plan now to tune in next week and go swinging down the lane with David Miller.

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3: I got a dusty old pile of vinyl records sitting on my floor. I've played each one of them over and over dozens of times more. All I've got is a beat-up chair, a mattress, a fork, another to spare, and that dusty old pile of records on my floor.
4: Hi, welcome to Turntable Taxi. I'm your host, Carl Freuden. This week's musical artist is Lee Hazelwood. He was born in 1929 in Oklahoma. His father was an oil worker and had a sideline as a dance promoter. They moved around Oklahoma, Arkansas, Kansas, and Louisiana, and finally settled in Gulf Coast, Texas. He attended Southern Methodist University in Dallas in the late 1940s, and then got drafted into the U.S. Army during the Korean War. After getting out of the Army, he went to broadcast school and learned how to be a DJ. While DJing, he began writing songs and music and formed his own record company. During this period of his life, he met guitarist Dwayne Eddy, and it became a mutual back-scratching relationship. Eddy helped putting Hazelwood's words to music, and Hazelwood produced Eddy's records. They had multiple hits, and for the most part, Hazelwood didn't sing on these, but I found one where he did. Here's Words Mean Nothing.

As I was doing the research for this Lee Hazlewood episode of Turntable Taxi, I really got into the woods. In the 1960s, he formed yet another record company called LHI, Lee Hazlewood Industries, and then simultaneously recorded for Mercury, Reprise, and MGM. I have a single from that era called Your Sweet Love from a 1966 solo album.

In addition to being a solo recording artist, Lee Hazlewood acted as songwriter and had many hits done by other artists, particularly in surf music, and also in quite a bit of pop and country music. But perhaps his biggest break was being asked by Frank Sinatra, owner of Reprise Records, to help out his daughter, Nancy, getting her recording career back on track after an early slump. And that's when the magic really happened. Hazlewood produced Nancy Sinatra's big hit, These Boots Are Made for Walking, and then they began to record duets together and had more hits. Here's one of their great big ones. It's called Summer Wine.

The impetus for this Lee Hazlewood episode of Turntable Taxi is I found a copy of his 1967 album called Lee Hazlewoodism, Its Cause and Cure. And I'm going to play the whole thing for you. For the musical genre, actually genres, it's listed as rock, pop, folk, world, and country, and in style as lounge, country rock, folk, and bolero. On the A side of this album, Hazlewood is using more spoken word style with his big bass voice, and each song is a small story in itself. The A side opens up with The Girls in Paris, followed by Jose.

in a small village near La Paz, Mexico, lived a boy not so many years ago. And hunger was his enemy every day. But he never begged. The boy called Jose. And every day he worked in the fields, and he worked well. And when the night came, this boy slept where he fell. And the earth was the only mother he ever knew, some people say. And she gave him strength, and he grew to be a man called Jose.

One Sunday afternoon, this young man saw his first bullfight. His blood ran hot, and he couldn't sleep that night. And as the morning came, he thought he heard his mother say, "Now you know why you were born, Jose." And he lived for one thing, and nothing more. He had to be the very best matador. And when he killed his first bull one bright Sunday, you could hear Olays 100 miles for Jose.

And as his fame grew, his fortune grew too. But he gave much of his fortune away because he knew that others fight his old enemy hunger every day. And so many times he heard, God bless you, Jose. And the years passed, and Jose said, I'll fight brave bulls no more. The younger men, they're better suited for the Sunday game with its blood and its death for pay. You'll soon forget the matador, Jose.

And the next morning we found him lying on the ground. He didn't move. He didn't make a sound. And yet we heard from somewhere someone say, "Welcome home, my little boy, Jose."

I hope you're enjoying this Lee Hazlewood episode of Turntable Taxi. We're working our way through the A-side of his 1967 album called Lee Hazlewoodism, Its Cause and Cure. In reading over biographical information on Hazlewood, it sounds like he was very smart, well-read, a great songwriter, and difficult to get along with. In one review of this album on Elemental Music, they say, he was the playboy philosopher of the L.A. Cowboys set. This LP reflects his wit and talents better than most. The next two cuts are The Old Man and His Guitar and The Nights.

lights burning in a cabin not so far from a river wild that's friendly as a child to an old man and his guitar. Spends each lonely night just wishing on some long

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His hands that once played only magic, now where the sting of time

0: Her skin was the color of the mountain's first winter's snow, and his skin was the color of the hot sun's summer glow. And they met by a river called Okima in an August of another time, and she fell in love with this red man and left her people behind. And she learned these things. The ways of a red man are lonely, and his woman can expect little more than a day filled with hard work and sorrow. And so she learns to live for the nights. The nights. And they followed his tribe on a hard trail to the Dakotas far away. And they hunted the big buffalo, and they heard the old chief say, "The white man has walked here before us and killed buffaloes for their hides. And so this winter our women and children will feel much hunger inside." And she learned these things. The ways of a red man are lonely, and his woman can expect little more than a day filled with hard work and sorrow. And so she learns to live for the nights. And that winter they died by the hundreds, the people of this red man's tribe. And she walked the cold ground and cursed the white man who killed buffalo for their hides. And they buried their mothers and fathers and the children they loved so. And they prayed the sun god would come soon and melt the Dakota snow. And she learned these things. The ways of a red man are lonely, and his woman can expect little more than a day filled with hard work and sorrow. And so she learns to live for the nights. And the spring came early to the Dakotas that year, and the buffalo numbered 10 times 10, and they filled their stomachs and made their clothes and started their lives again. And she bore her love a boy child and fulfilled the promise of spring. From old comes new, and new is life, and life is an eternal thing. And she learned these things. The ways of a red man are lonely, and his woman can expect little more than a day filled with hard work and sorrow. And so she learns to live for the nights. The nights. The nights. The nights. The nights. The nights. The nights.
1: 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The cut's called I Am Part.
0: I am a part of every road you've walked down, and I am a part of every dream that you've found.

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Since I became a part of you, since I became a part of you.

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And I am a part of every tear that you cry.

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0: Hope you're enjoying this Lee Hazelwood episode of Turntable Taxi. We're going to take a short break for station identification, then come back with the B-side of his 1967 album called Lee Hazelwoodism, Its Cause and Its Cure, and then some other very famous cuts that he recorded and produced. Stick around to find out which ones. Turntable Taxi is produced in cooperation with KSJE, the information and cultural beacon of the Four Corners.
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0: Welcome back to the second half of this Lee Hazelwood episode of Turntable Taxi. I had heard the name Lee Hazelwood going back to the 1960s and his work with Nancy Sinatra in particular, but I never really listened to any of his solo material until I found this album called Lee Hazelwoodism, Its Cause and Its Cure, when I recently bought up a big collection of albums. I was curious enough to give it a real listen, and I liked what I heard. He's a very different artist, and the closest other artist I can think of that works in a similar vein is maybe Marty Robbins. Hazelwood's sound has been described as cowboy psychedelia and saccharine underground. The B-side opens up with Home, I'm Home, and After Six.

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0: Well, they don't smell no better than I do after six. 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I'd pick my guitar. Bartender, you listening to me? Bartender.
1: The next two cuts on Lee Hazlewood's album called The Hazlewoodism, Its Cause and Cure, are Susie Jane Is Back in Town, featuring vocalist Miss Susie Jane Hookham, his girlfriend at the time, and In Our Time.
0: Mothers, lock your sons up tight. I get your husbands out of sight. It's gonna be a heck of a night, 'cause

0: in our time.
1: Lee Hazlewood has been described as an iconoclast, and that partially captures him. But he was a mold breaker, a mold maker, and a musical visionary. His songwriting style was dark and unique, but also humorous and playful. The final track on this Lee Hazlewoodism album is Dark in My Heart.

No cash, then no cash, not a dime. 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

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Met a girl in New York and she had a lot of class, a lot of class.

Hey Hazel would work with 1960s icon Anne Margaret for one album, and I found a single off of that. It's called Sleep in the Grass. It was written by Hazelwood, and in it, he's using Greek mythology to flesh out the story.

The final cut on this Leah Hazelwood episode of Turntable Taxi is his duet with Nancy Sinatra doing a country classic called Jackson.

0: Well, I hope you've enjoyed this Lee Hazelwood episode of Turntable Taxi. I found a quote from his wife after he passed in 2007. Gene Kelly says, "He was rude and sweet, innocent and depraved, proud and bitter. He absorbed everything he heard, saw, and read, from Port Neches to Los Angeles to Stockholm, and then made his own music in his own defiant way." Tune in again next week at the same time for the next episode of Turntable Taxi. I'm your host, Carl Freuden. Turntable Taxi is produced in cooperation with KSJE, the information and cultural beacon of the Four Corners.
1: You wanted to see me?
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Good evening, everyone, from Studio C on the campus of San Juan College. This is the San Juan Basin Audio Vault. I am your host, Craig Williams. From now on, it is pretty much what that song just sang to us. It's Radio Nowhere. We have nowhere to be, nowhere to go. Could say we have no idea from now on what we're going to play or what I'm going to give to you anyway. Started off the show with Mr. Bruce Springsteen in Radio Nowhere. Here is the Paul Butterfield Blues Band and Get Out of My Life, Woman.

Well, we are at the bottom of the hour, getting ready to go to the top of the hour on this evening of Nowhere to Be, Nowhere to Go. I have no idea, but I hope it's been good so far. We are 90.9 FM, 103.3 in Durango, always streaming at www.ksje.com. Thank you for being with me tonight. We just heard Big Head Todd and the Monsters covering an Eric Clapton classic, Forever Man. A version of Bad Company without Paul Rogers, and I forget the name of the guy that was singing it, but the name of the album was Company of Strangers, and that's what we heard was the title track from that. It's about 2002, 2003 version. I'd have to look that up, but won't do it tonight. We also heard Gary Allen giving us songs about rain. Willie Nelson sang to us about the Texas flood. We heard Paul Butterfield Blues Band, an incredible track with Mike Bloomfield and a very young Elvin Bishop on guitar, giving us Get Out of My Life, Woman. And again, The Boss started off our theme tonight, Radio Nowhere. Let's move on into the session. Here are the Rival Sons, a song entitled Pressure and Time.

Here's the thing. Another thing off of Instep. The thing written by Double Trouble. These guys right here, the first rattle out of the box. It's called Crossfire.

Well, that about wraps it up for us tonight here on the San Juan Basin Audio Vault, where we've been nowhere to be, nowhere to go, nowhere in particular. We just heard Paul Thorne giving his sister Ruby's house of prayer. Before that, the late, great Rory Gallagher, Double Vision. Neil Young and Crazy Horse from their Barn Offering gave us Heading West. GA20 gave us Dry Run. We heard Stevie Ray Vaughan from Albuquerque, New Mexico, no doubt, at Tingley Coliseum, giving us Crossfire. And again, we kicked off the bottom of the hour to the top of the hour with the Rival Sons giving us Pressure and Time. Going to leave you with Mike Bloomfield, Stephen Stills, and Al Cooper, and Albert Shuffle. See you next time on the San Juan Basin Audio Vault. Have a great evening, everyone.

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3: 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This is Dave Smith, host of Ozark Highlands Radio. Welcome to our show. On this week's show, we feature Voices, a collection of contemporary folk singers with unique and authentic voices, recorded live at the Ozark Folk Center State Park. Down in the vault, Jeff Glover offers a 1973 archival recording of Ozark original singer Aunt Ollie Gilbert, performing the traditional Ozark ballad, The Ballad of Cole Younger. And in his segment, Back in the Hills, Dr. Brooks Blevins profiles the voice of the Ozarks, the legendary Ozark original balladeer, Almeda Riddle. All that this week on Ozark Highlands Radio. Ballad singing is a primary form of expression in folk music. Folk ballads merge melody and story to recount events, but also transport the listener to an emotional space. On this week's show, we'll listen to some fine ballad singers that we've recorded on our stage over the past few years. Let's start out by listening to Mara Smiley and the Lomax Project singing a couple of American folk classics.

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1: Please make welcome from Los Angeles, California, but she's truly a citizen of the whole wide world because she travels about making music with all kinds of amazing people. We're glad that she's here with us tonight. Maura Smiley.
0: Thank you.
1: We're going to finish up here with another song that you can join us in singing. It comes from the far-flung island of Carriacou in the Caribbean. And since you haven't been able to save up enough air miles to get there yourself or travel back in time to 1962 when this was recorded, we have done the great service of being able to pull it out of our music boxes here. So this is I Want to Hear Somebody Pray. Maura's going to teach you how to play it, sing it, or play it.

0: Thank you.
1: Once again, Maura Smiley, Tristan Claridge. My name is Jamie Stone. This is the Lomax Project. Thanks for listening, and we'll see you next time.
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3: That was singer and composer Maura Smiley with the American traditional song Shenandoah, followed by another traditional gospel song, I Want to Hear Somebody Pray. Next, let's hear from Carolina Mendoza, a terrific young singer from right here in our community, singing a reprise to the song Danny Boy.

That was a somewhat obscure rendition of the famous song Danny Boy, sung by young Carolina Mendoza of Oxley, Arkansas. We've got lots more good songs from our ballad singers we're featuring this week. But after this break, come with me down to the vault, where I'll question my pal Jeff Glover about old Aunt Ollie Gilbert. 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

0: Welcome back to Ozark Highlands Radio. Here I am poised at the door that leads down to the vault here at the Folk Center, and Jeff Glover, our producer, has been spending an inordinate amount of time down there, so let's go down and see what's going on with him.
1: Hello, Dave. How's it going today?
0: Hey, Jeff. Pretty good. You looks like you're doing well down here.
1: Man, just cooking right along.
0: Yeah, we need to get you outside more, though. You're looking kind of pale these days.
1: I'm getting a little pasty. Yeah, I could probably use some vitamin D, right? Yeah.
0: Hey, we're doing this show this week on voices.
1: Mm-hmm.
0: And I was thinking of, if you're doing voices from Mountain View, Arkansas, no show would be complete without Ollie Gilbert.
1: Oh, yeah. We got to have some Ollie Gilbert
0: That's
1: in
0: right.
1: there. I completely agree. Yeah. And I was just going through some tracks the other day of Ollie. Found one in particular that not only is it Ollie Gilbert, but it's a legit Stone County ballad
0: about
1: the outlaw Cole Younger.
0: Oh, absolutely. Cole Younger. Yeah. In fact, he's got family that live here to this day. There's a heap of Youngers living down in the lower end of the county.
1: I had no idea, really.
0: Yeah, that's right.
1: Well,
0: Jesse James and his crew used to come through here and stay with the Youngers on their way south to rob banks or whatever they did.
1: Well, Ozarks are a good place to hide out. That's why I'm here.
0: Well, let's hear what you got from Ollie Gilbert.
1: All right, here it is. It's the Ballad of Cole Younger.
0: Oh, boy.
2: Tell them about you. This is Aunt Ollie Gilbert. We call her Aunt. And she knows many, many songs. We've taped over 400 songs that she knows just in her head, not anything that she's put down on paper or anything like that. She also likes to tell jokes. Which would you rather do first, tell a joke or
3: well,
2: sing a song?
3: Well, just don't make me know that.
2: I'll tell you, let's sing the song first and save the joke to last. Are you with me on that?
3: I am a noted highwayman. Cole Younger is the name. Off deeds of desperators has led to many of a shame. Of robbing off the Northfield banks, it be down every day and night. It's a deed that I'll be sorry of until the day I die. We buy the fastest horses and then we ride away. We fight to win over father's death, we fight to win the prize. We fight the Angola boys until the day we die. We ride the fastest horses and ride them into town. And on the prairie mountain, the James boys, we sit down. With cards and knives, revolvers, we all sit down to play. A drinking of good whiskey, boys, to pass the time away. We then got on our horses and northward we did go. That godforsaken little town called Minnesota. Cole had his eye on the Northfield banks, which Brother Bob did say. Said, Cole, if you undertake the job, you'll surely curse the day. We stationed out our pickets and rode up to the town. And on the counter we struck our fatal blow. Says, hand us over your money, boys, Brother Bob did say. We are the noted Younger boys, we spare no time to play. We then got on our horses and started out of town. The officer presumed us and Jim was shot down. While three of the brave companions made it home alive. While two of the brave companions lay between the Minnesota sky.
0: That's Ollie Gilbert, all right. We called her Aunt Ollie Gilbert because, that was a term of respect around here. The older folks were called Aunt or Uncle, and she was always Aunt Ollie Gilbert.
1: She was a neat person. She knew a gajillion folk songs.
0: She did. Yeah, and I guess that was Jimmy Driftwood who introduced her there.
1: Yep, that was Mr. Driftwood.
0: And he mentioned a joke. You know, she had a adding machine roll that she carried around with her and had all these jokes written on it. So she couldn't remember a joke. She'd roll that thing out and look it up. And I sure wish I had my hands on that adding machine roll.
1: It's my understanding that the family still has the adding machine roll. I've tried to borrow it, but they're not turning loose.
0: Oh,
1: and I can't blame them.
0: Yeah, I'd like to see that. But what about the joke? Did she ever tell it?
1: She did, as a matter of fact. Let's listen to the joke.
0: Let's.
4: Some of you already hear it, some of you may not hear it. Said this man lived close to the cemetery and his wife took sick and died. The boys told me it wasn't no use getting nobody to help. They carried the caskets onto the cemetery themselves. Well, they was carrying, and just before they got there, they hit a post and dropped it. They heard some kind of little racket, and they opened it up, and she come alive and lived 10 years. She died again. Said she died again, and they fixed her and started back with her again. The old man run out on the porch. Says, for God's sakes, boy, look out for that post.
0: Yeah, I've heard that joke before. That's a good one.
1: That's a classic, yeah. That's definitely a good one.
0: Yeah, thanks so much for playing that great song, Cole Younger.
1: The Ballad of Cole Younger, absolutely. Well, thanks for coming down, Dave.
0: See you next week, Jeff.
1: You bet.
0: Let's get back to our show featuring contemporary ballad singers. Cindy Wolfe certainly has a distinctive voice. She and her partner, Mark Ballou, go by the name of the Creek Rocks.

We've been listening to Missouri Ozark singer Cindy Wolfe singing a tune written by Jimmy Davis, my Arkansas sweetheart, and Arkansas Boys, a traditional American song. Next, let's listen to an original song from singer-songwriter Carolyn Carter, well known around these parts for writing beautiful songs about her family and her life.

0: Thank you.
1: Carolyn Carter with the Cobb Brothers, singing her original song, Bridge Builder. Our next songs come from a couple of ladies that you can hear pretty regularly around our small town, Pam Setzer and Kay Thomas, playing here as part of the Ozark Granny Chicks.

0: Thank you very much.
1: Ozark traditional musicians Pam Setzer and Kay Thomas singing a traditional song, Sero Jane. When we come back from this short break, our friend Dr. Brooks Blevins profiles a noted 20th century ballad singer. This is Ozark Highlands Radio.

0: Welcome back to Ozark Highlands Radio. This week, writer, professor, and historian Dr. Brooks Blevins profiles one of the last of the old-time ballad singers, Almeda Riddle. Here's Brooks.
1: "'Twas in the town of Oxford where I did live and..."
2: If the Ozarks had a voice, this is what it would sound like.
1: "'Town of Oxford, I run a flower mead."
2: If the glades and hollers and ridges sang, if the white oaks on the hillsides choired, this would be their voice. For those who discovered the sounds of traditional Ozark music in the 1960s and 70s, Almeda Riddle was the voice of the Ozarks. Her voice echoes back the craggy patience, the stolid humility of these ancient hills. It reverberates with a lifetime of labor and loss. It emanates from a place of suffering and triumph and hope, with a spirit as old as the ballad she carried forth from ancestors long forgotten. Almeda took to the stage dozens, if not hundreds, of times in her Mother Hubbard dress and bonnet. Like her fellow granny singers in the folk revival, long before she sang at Harvard and Berkeley and Newport, she was discovered. In 1952, Memphis English professor and folk song collector John Quincy Wolfe Jr. visited one of Riddle's neighbors in rural Cleburne County, Arkansas, a neighbor who had responded to one of Wolfe's newspaper ads in his search for old ballads. Almeda stopped by to see what a professor looked like. She told Wolfe that she knew more than 100 old songs by heart, and later, after sending him a list of them, assured the professor that she could list 100 more. In the months and years that followed, the two of them struck up a correspondence that blossomed into a friendship. Wolfe made dozens of recordings of Almeda in the 1950s and introduced her to Alan Lomax, who recorded her for his album Ozark Frontier, the seventh volume in his Southern Journeys series. The folk revival of the 60s gave Almeda the chance for a career that would allow her to supplement the few dollars she made from caring for the housebound elderly and taking in sewing. With Wolfe's guidance and encouragement, she became a fixture on the festival circuit into the 1980s. Though formally uneducated, Almeda's quick mind and boundless curiosity led her to become something of a noted amateur folklorist herself. In her two decades of notoriety, she recorded albums, collaborated with folklorist Roger Abrahams on a book about her life and music entitled A Singer and Her Songs, and starred in a TV documentary. It was not a life that anyone would have predicted when Almeda James was born into the world in an Ozark timber boomtown in 1898. Raised in a musical family, she learned shape notes from her father, J.L. James, a timberman and later farmer, who occasionally taught singing schools. Almeda got married as a teenager to H.P. Riddle, and by her 28th birthday, the couple had four small children. 4 days later, on Thanksgiving Day, 1926, a tornado raged through Heber Springs, Arkansas, killing 17 people, including Almeda's husband and infant child. Every possession she had in the world, including her ballad collection, was destroyed. Almeda and her two sons were wounded so badly in the storm that they spent the whole winter in a hospital. She never remarried but raised her three surviving children on the strength of her own hard work and determination through depression and World War. The Great Lady of Ozark Balladry, as the National Endowment for the Humanities dubbed her decades later, never stopped singing through those difficult years, and she continued to learn new songs, or at least songs that were new to her, from ancient child ballads to Tin Pan Alley ditties, all of which she committed to her steel trap memory before beginning her ballad books anew after her children were grown and gone from home. So extensive were these books that it took a career of 25 years to get out the old songs, as she described her singing at festivals and college campuses. It was more than three decades ago that Almeda Riddle took the stage for the final time at the age of 85, right here at the Ozark Folk Center. Accompanied by Mike Seeger, she sang an old camp meeting song, From Jerusalem to Jericho. Her plaintive, oaken voice was silenced 2 years later. But her songs live on in the memories of those who saw Almeda sing and in hundreds of recordings, a solid legacy for the voice of the Ozarks.
1: to light myself to bed. But I rolled and I tumbled, and no rest could I find.

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0: headrest from this burning, burning, burning hell that's burning in my breast.
1: Happily, a number of talented women are carrying on the tradition of ballad singing. Grace Dormont has been singing on our stage since she was an adolescent, and we've watched her bloom into a talented singer, songwriter, and multi-instrumentalist. Here she sings an ancient traditional ballad.

0: Ozark singer Grace Stormont singing an old English ballad, Mary of the Wild Moor. We first heard Melissa Carper's unique voice as a member of the Eureka Springs, Arkansas band Sad Daddy. Here is Melissa with the Buffalo Gals singing a couple of her original songs.
1: Well, we really enjoyed listening to all the musicians that played before us. Grace and the Tall Timber Band, man, that was such good. You all have such good musicians around here.
2: So many talented musicians in this area.
1: Yeah, I decided that I'm going to come and take some banjo lessons from Grace. I haven't asked her yet. Is that okay? All right, thank you. All right, this is one I wrote. I was living in Texas, but I was on tour and in Norway, actually. And it was my bedtime in Texas. And this is bedtime in Texas.

Yep, so it brings back the memories. I actually wrote a song after I sold my van. It's a 91 luxury Chevy van. And it was in, our family got handed down to me. And after I sold it, I got really sad. I didn't realize how sad I was going to be. And so I wrote this song for it.

0: Melissa Carper with the Buffalo Gals, singing two songs she wrote, Bedtime in Texas and The Old Chevy Van. Thanks for listening to our Voices show this week. I'm your host, Dave Smith. We'll be back same time next week with more good music from the Ozark Mountains. Bye, everybody.
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We are back with another Brazilian Hour. I'm Sergio Melnichenko, and we have a very special show ahead. Don't miss, coming up soon, a special segment with recordings by one of Brazil's greatest singers, Emílio Santiago. But now, let's have our first set with Flora Purim, Milton Nascimento, Tânia Maria, Ayrton Moreira, and Eliane Elias featuring João Bosco.

Endel e Head, Eliane Elias featuring João Bosco with Coisa Feita. With Ayrton Moreira, we heard his composition San Francisco River. With Tânia Maria, we heard Intimidade from the album Canto. Milton Nascimento with a composition by Lô Borges, Nuvem Cigana. And we opened with Flora Purim with Perfume de Cebola from her album Queen of the Night. You are listening to the Brazilian Hour. I'm Sergio Melnichenko. Up next, our very special segment with recordings by Emílio Santiago. Let's listen to Emílio Santiago with Chega de Saudade.

Then we had Emilio Santiago with Chega de Saudade. Few voices in Brazilian music carry the warmth, elegance, and unmistakable charm of Emilio Santiago. Born in Rio de Janeiro, he began his career in the 70s and went on to become one of the most refined interpreters of MPB, blending samba, bossa nova into a smooth, sophisticated style of his own. Emilio Santiago first gained attention performing Rio's vibrant nightclub scene, where his rich baritone voice and impeccable phrasing quickly set him apart. Over the years, he built a distinguished career marked by elegance and consistency, but it was his acclaimed Aquarela Brasileira series that brought him a widespread recognition. In these recordings, he revisits classics by composers like Ari Barroso and Dorival Caymmi, bringing new life into timeless songs. With a voice often compared to great jazz crooners, Emilio Santiago had a rare ability to convey both intimacy and grandeur, making every performance feel personal and enduring. So now, let's enjoy the unmistakable sound of one of Brazil's great interpreters, Emilio Santiago. We start with Negadina, followed by Pedacinhos and Coisas do Brasil, Saigon, Só Danço Samba, and close with Minha Namorada.

that we had Emilio Santiago, beautiful voice. We just heard Minha Namorada, Só Danço Samba, Saigon, Pedacinhos, and Coisas do Brasil, and Negadina. Emilio Santiago on the Brazilian Hour. You are listening to the Brazilian Hour. I'm Sergio Mionischenko, always bringing to you some of the best in Brazilian music. We continue with more music with Teresa Cristina and Grupo Semente, Ivan Lins and Toquinho.

Del e Ré Toquinho with Que Maravilha, Ivan Lins with Estrela Guia, and we opened the set with Teresa Cristina and Grupo Semente with Para Não Contrariar Você. 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I'll leave you with pianist, composer, arranger Wagner Tiso with Romance Occidental from his album Baobab. For the Brazilian Hour, I'm Sergio Mionischenko. 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
3: A great flutist wrote this music for flute and piano. His name is Philippe Gaubert. This is the Nocturne and Allegro Scherzando played by James Galway and Philip Mole.

James Galway Flute, Philip Moll Piano, the Nocturne and Allegro Scherzando by Philippe Gaubert. I'm Peter Van de Graaff. It's a pleasure to bring you some music of Haydn, played by, in fact, the London Haydn Quartet. This is the Quartet in D minor, Opus 9, number 4.

0: That performance by the London Haydn Quartet of their namesake, music of Joseph Haydn, as we listen there to the string quartet in D minor, Opus 9, number 4. And I do hope you'll stay tuned to learn about a composer whose music you may not have heard yet.
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0: Before we get there, though, this slow waltz by a woman, 20th century French composer, Germaine Taillefer.

Kun Nguyen playing that slow waltz by Germaine Taillefer. It is quite possible, in fact, quite likely, that you have not heard of our next composer. His name is Pierre Sancan. I'll spell that last name for you. S-A-N-C-A-N. He lived from 1916 to 2008, a noted pianist and teacher, and, of course, composer as well. And although the dates may give you the impression that he wrote in a more avant-garde style, he was more influenced by Debussy than anything else, and he was a noted interpreter of Debussy's music. This is the Piano Concerto by Pierre Sancan, and it's played by the BBC Philharmonic, led by Jean-Pascal Tortelier. The pianist is Jean-Efflant Bavouzet.

That is some music by a French composer who is rarely heard. His name is Pierre Sancan, S-A-N-C-A-N. And that was his piano concerto. He lived until 2008, did Sancan. Jean-Eflon Bavouzé, the pianist, BBC Philharmonic, and the conductor was Jean-Pascal Tortelier. This takes us to the French Baroque. It's a dance called a passe-pied from the second suite by François Couperin.

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0: My name is Peter Van de Graaff, and I'm going to bring you some music inspired by Shakespeare's Macbeth. And we're going to begin with an excerpt from Verdi's opera, Macbeth. This is sung by the title character, and it's an aria which begins, Perfidi, you traitors, sung by Bryn Terville with the Met Orchestra.

Bryn Terfel singing that music from Verdi's opera Macbeth. The character of Macbeth singing that aria begins perfidi, then continues pietà, rispetto, amore, mercy, respect, and love. And he was joined by the Metropolitan Opera Orchestra. This is it's called an overture to Macbeth. It was not written for a stage production or an operatic production or even balletic production of Shakespeare's Macbeth, but it's a symphonic poem which goes through the story of Shakespeare's great tragedy. It's by the American composer of the 19th century, William Henry Fry, and here it is with the Royal Scottish National Orchestra conducted by Tony Rowe.

Music by the 19th century American composer William Henry Fry. And that is his Overture to Macbeth with the Royal Scottish National Orchestra, Tony Rowe the conductor. Similarly, this Overture to Macbeth by Sir Arthur Sullivan is not an overture to incidental music for the play, although he did write some, but this is a different piece. This is a concert overture which traces the story of Shakespeare's Macbeth, as in the piece we just heard. Music of Sir Arthur Sullivan, English Northern Philharmonia, and David Lloyd-Jones.

0: We certainly don't think of tragedy when we hear the name Sir Arthur Sullivan, but there he wrote the overture to Shakespeare's Macbeth, English Northern Philharmonia, led by David Lloyd Jones.
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0: And this is by English composer Samuel Arnold, an 18th century Englishman, and his overture to Macbeth.

Kevin Mallon and Dorado Camerata with that music, very Scottish, appropriately inspired music, written by Samuel Arnold for a production of Shakespeare's Macbeth. Charles Steyer clarinet, William Blomquist piano. This is the third clarinet sonata by German composer Max Reger.

Max Reger, like Weber, like Mozart, like Brahms, wrote a lot of clarinet music late in life, and that's one example of that. His Clarinet and Piano Sonata No. 3 in B-flat major. The recording we heard was made by Charles Steyer, clarinet, and William Blomquist, piano. Quite a contrast now, this can-can from the Fantastic Toy Shop by Respighi.

0: The Can-Can from La Boutique Fantasque, music originally by Rossini, orchestrated by Respighi. Sir Neville Mariner and the Academy of St. Martin in the Fields.
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0: A little bit later on, we're going to listen to some rarely heard music of Joseph Haydn and an early symphony of his, a very unusual symphony as well. We have some Haydn right now, which begins a series of quartets. Haydn, of course, the father of the string quartet. This is not a full string quartet, but it is a work which was originally for orchestra and then arranged by the composer for a quartet. It is from the seven last words of Our Savior on the Cross, and we'll hear the introduction to the work with the Emerson String Quartet.

That's the first of a couple of pieces by Joseph Haydn we'll be hearing, with a symphony to come later on. That from the Seven Last Words of Christ, and we heard the introduction to the work as performed by the Emerson String Quartet. A saxophone quartet right now by the American composer Seymour Barib. He's actually one of the most performed American composers, and that's principally because he wrote an opera for kids called Little Red Riding Hood, which has been performed so many times. This was written in 1978, and it's in three movements. The first is marked with Mozartian elegance, a performance by the Chicago Saxophone Quartet and music of Seymour Barib.

That was the Chicago Saxophone Quartet performing music by the American composer Seymour Barab, his saxophone quartet. Another quartet here for the combination of flute, violin, viola da gamba, and harpsichord. This is one of the so-called Paris quartets, music in the French style by Georg-Philippe Telemann. Wilbert Hazelzet plays the flute with the trio sonnerie.

0: unusual slow ending to that Paris Quartet by Georg Philipp Telemann. Telemann, although German composer, assimilated musical styles from all over Europe. That was the sixth Parisian quartet and a performance by Wilbert Hazelzett performing on a traverse flute with the trio Sonnerie.
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0: This is another quartet before we turn to a symphony of Haydn. Although it's not played by a quartet, this is one of the six quartet miniatures by the Georgian composer, Georgia the country that is, Sulhan Tsintsadze. It's the Shepherd's Song, or Shepherd's Dance, and it's performed by the Ostrobothnian Chamber Orchestra.

The Ostrobothnian Chamber Orchestra strings Juha Kangas, the conductor, music originally for string quartet by Sulhan Sinsadze, Shepherd's Dance. One of the symphonies of Haydn now. It's thought that this was composed when he was working for the Mortzin family, which was before his employment at the Esterházy, or with the Esterházy family. It's a most unusual symphony. Almost every symphony of Haydn, with a few exceptions, is in four movements, this one only in three, and what also makes it unusual is the second movement is marked a Siciliano, a gentle dance, Italian-inspired, in 6/8 time. Symphony number 27 in G major by Haydn. This is the Austro-Hungarian Haydn Orchestra, conducted by Adam Fischer.

composition of his, the Symphony Number 27 in G Major. As I mentioned before, it was written before he ever even went to work for the Esterházy family. That was the Austro-Hungarian Haydn Orchestra, conducted by Adam Fischer. And to follow that, a song by Richard Strauss. It's called Kling, Sound or Resound, and it's sung by Anja Nina Baumann with pianist Nina Schumann.

0: From when he was a child, Richard Strauss composed songs, and he wrote a lot of them. That's one of the very, very best known. It's called Kling, and Anya Nina Baumann sang it with Nina Schumann at the piano.
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0: Peter Van de Graaff here with some music from Mexico for a little while. Let's begin with a piece called Magdalena by José de Jesús Martínez, performed by the Latin American Quartet.

rather unusual sounding instrument was the psaltery, that played on by Miguel Pacheco with the Latin American quartet. And we heard Magdalena by José de Jesús Martínez of Mexico. We're just a few minutes away from Dvorak's Piano Quintet in A Major. I'm Peter Van de Graaff. We have this work from Mexican composer Carlos Chávez right now. It's called Chapultepec, or Republican Overture. The Venezuelan Simón Bolívar Symphony is conducted by Carrie Lynn Wilson.

0: We've heard music by the Mexican composer Carlos Chávez of the 20th century. That's called Chapultepec, or the Republican Overture. Carrie Lynn Wilson directed the Simón Bolívar Orchestra of Venezuela.
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0: A bit more from Mexico, and then a major chamber work of Antonín Dvořák. This is called The Dance of the Ancient Mexicans by Manuel Ponce, and Mexico State Symphony is led by Enrique Batis.

Enrique Batis leading the Mexico State Symphony in the Dance of the Ancient Mexicans by Manuel Ponce. Antonín Dvořák composed actually two piano quintets, in other words, works for piano and string quartet. One was a very early work, and when he revisited it and revised it, he decided against publishing that, but rather on writing a brand new composition for piano and winds. And this is the result of that. It's a late work. It was first performed in January 1888 and quickly became a very popular work, not only in his native country of, Bohemia, Czech Republic now, but first of all in England and then abroad. This is a performance by members of the Nash Ensemble, and we're going to hear Ian Brown piano, Marcia Crayford violin, Jeremy Williams violin, Roger Chase viola, Christopher Van Kampen cello, the piano quintet in A major, opus 81 by Antonín Dvořák.

Music by Antonín Dvořák, which premiered in 1888, a strongly Czech work, strongly nationalistic, as that includes a couple of very typically Czech forms of dances. The second movement is a dumka, and the third movement is a furiant. The piano quintet in A, Opus 81 by Dvořák, performed by members of the Nash Ensemble, specifically Ian Brown, piano, Marcia Crayford and Jeremy Williams, violins, Roger Chase, viola, Christopher Van Kampen, cello. This is arranged by Anatoly Yadov. It's called Legend of the Birds.

0: Johannes Omari conducting The Legend of the Birds by Anatol Yadov.
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0: It is my pleasure to be with you. I'm Peter Van de Graaff, your host, and it's my role here to provide you with some musical accompaniment to your activities. I've chosen a recording of Sibelius' Violin Concerto, and we'll also be hearing some music of Samuel Barber performed by a legendary wind quintet, members of the Philadelphia Orchestra from their glory days, really, William Kincaid, John Delancey, Saul Schoenbach, Mason Jones, Anthony Gigliotti, and we'll get to that Barber in just a few minutes. We have now some American music from 1919. This is by Charles Griffiths, and it is the Three Preludes for Piano, performed here by James Tocco.

The very last piano piece is written by the American composer Charles Griffiths in 1919, lived a short life. His three preludes, very unusual pieces because there are no expressive performance directions or even dynamic markings. So the composer leaves it up very much to the performer to put those things in. James Tocco did in this case. Sibelius Violin Concerto will be heard. We have some Samuel Barber right now. 1958 recording with the Philadelphia Wind Quintet. Barber called this piece Summer Music.

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0: This is from A Midsummer Night's Dream of Mendelssohn.

Otto Klemper, the Philharmonia Orchestra, and the Dance of the Clowns from Mendelssohn's Midsummer Night's Dream music. Recording from 1953 now of some music of Jean Sibelius. This is his D minor violin concerto, opus 47. It's from a recording called Giants of the Violin with Leonid Kogan, David Oistrakh, and in this case, in this work, we'll hear Julian Sitkovetsky with Nikolai Anasov conducting the Czech Philharmonic.

The Violin Concerto in D Minor by Jean Sibelius, a recording made in 1953 with the Czech Philharmonic. Nikolai Anisov was the conductor, and the violin soloist was Julian Sitkovetsky. Now, if you'll forgive a little more violin music here, we're going to hear some more members of that extended family of musicians. Julian Sitkovetsky's niece is Olga Sitkovetsky, and her son is Alexander Sitkovetsky. So Alexander's great uncle is the violinist we just heard, but Alexander is also a violinist, here joined by his mother Olga. And we're going to listen to some music by a Polish violinist composer named Henryk Wieniawski. This is called Souvenir of Moscow.

The Polish violinist composer Henryk Wieniawski, who was very well traveled and wrote that piece after a trip to Moscow, a concert tour, or for a trip to Moscow, and he called it The Souvenir of Moscow. And it was performed on a disc called Alexander Sitkowiecki Plays Romantic Russian Rarities, actually by a Polish composer, as I mentioned, but certainly about Russia. Alexander Sitkowiecki was accompanied by his mother, pianist Olga Sitkowiecki. Here's a jig by William Byrd.

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0: Hi, I'm Peter Van de Graaff. I'd like you to join me now for some fairy tales, some musical fairy tales. We'll hear a collection by Robert Schumann in a little bit. Here's a piece called Kindermärchen, or Children's Fairy Tale, by Johann Kaspar Merz, 1806 to 1856 his dates. David Leisner is the guitarist.

guitarist David Leisner, playing that music of guitarist, composer Johann Kaspar Merz. He titled that piece Kindermärchen, or Children's Fairy Tale. We'll be listening to the Howard Hanson Piano Concerto, also Berlioz's Roman Carnival Overture. We have the Fairy Tale Pictures now by Robert Schumann, which is scored for viola and piano. Yuko Inoue is the violist, and Catherine Sturrock is the pianist.

0: Yuko Inoue viola, Catherine Sturek piano, music of Robert Schumann, his Märchenbilder, opus 113, Fairy Tale Pictures.
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0: Robert Schumann wrote a lot of music inspired by children, fairy tales, and the like. Here is one of his children's songs, opus 79. It's the 22nd of the set, Kinderwacht, or Watching Over Children. When good children go to sleep, two angels stand by their bed, cover them up, tuck them in, and keep a loving eye on them. This is sung by soprano Edith Matisse, Christoph Eschenbach, piano.

Edith Mati singing one of Robert Schumann's children's songs, Kinderwacht, Watching Over Children. From here on out, we're going to sort of mix things up. We have a piano concerto of Howard Hanson to be heard, and we have now the characteristic overture, as he called it, the concert overture, Roman Carnival, by Hector Berlioz, who won the Prize of Rome and studied there, spent some time there, loved the city. Here is Sir Thomas Beecham leading the London Philharmonic.

Sir Thomas Beecham, London Philharmonic Orchestra, and the characteristic overture, a concert overture by Hector Berlioz, Roman Carnival. Music next is from 1948 by the American composer Howard Hanson, a somewhat jazz-inspired piece, which was premiered by the composer conducting, and then Rudolf Hirkuschny was the original soloist. This is dedicated to Natalia Kusevitsky, Serge Kusevitsky's wife, and it was premiered by the Boston Symphony, which Kusevitsky was conducting. This is the Piano Concerto in G, and this rarely heard work is heard now with Carol Rosenberger as pianist, Seattle Symphony, and conductor Gerard Schwartz.

That music dating from 1948, written for Serge Koussevitzky and his Boston Symphony, although dedicated to Koussevitzky's wife, Natalia Koussevitzky. The composer was the American Howard Hanson, and that was his only piano concerto in G, rarely heard work. Carol Rosenberger was the pianist. Gerard Schwartz led the Seattle Symphony. This is Stephen Huff now playing Misha Levitsky's Waltz.

0: Waltz by Misha Levitsky, played by pianist Stephen Huff.
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0: We have here a mini tribute to the most prolific composer of all time, Georg Philipp Telemann. Let's begin with this little overture played by the Berlin Baroque Soloists.

Berlin Baroque soloists, and the first of a number of pieces we'll be hearing by Georg Philipp Telemann, and that is an overture in C minor. It is hard to fathom how much music Georg Philipp Telemann composed. Just in his sacred works, and I'm talking just about cantatas and motets, there were perhaps 3,000 of them. He also wrote 44 passions, as many as 1,000 instrumental suites, hundreds of concertos. He wrote a number of pieces called Fantasies, and here's the second of those. It was originally for harpsichord. Yolanda Condonassis performs this transcription she made.

Yolanda Condonassi's harpist and transcriber of that Fantasia No. 2 in D for harpsichord by Telemann. We're going to continue with music of Telemann. We could go on for literally days, 24 hours a day, with his music he wrote more than any other composer in history. Here is his 3 trumpet concerto. And we have as trumpeters Håkan Hardenberger, Michael Laird, William Houghton with the Academy of St. Martin in the Fields, and Iona Brown conducting. The 3 trumpet concerto in D of Telemann.

Iona Brown led the Academy of St. Martin in the Fields. The three trumpet soloists were Håkon Hardenberger, Michael Laird, and William Houghton. And that's the D major concerto by Telemann, who wrote thousands of concertos and orchestral suites and many thousand works, including lots of vocal compositions. Here's an example of that. We're having a little Telemann fest here, if you haven't yet picked up on that. This is a moral cantata by Telemann called Das mäßige Glück, Modest Happiness. And the text sings about how some people crave fame, some people are in the dust, and I wish for neither. I wish to stay in the midst between the two, where there's no cause for envy or contempt. It's dangerous to climb high, for one may fall low. I prefer to stay in the middle. Martin Klietmann, tenor, with Collegium Musicum 90, directed by Simon Standage.

0: one of the secular cantatas by Georg Philipp Telemann, and that's called, or what he called his moral cantatas, that's called Das mäßige Glück, Modest Happiness, and it was sung by Martin Klintmann, who was accompanied by some members of the group called Collegium Musicum 90.
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0: Heard a lot of Telemann. We hear a bit more. Back to Håkon Hardenberger trumpet. Simon Preston is the organist. This is the first of the heroic marches, this depicting majesty.

one of the heroic marches by Telamon. Well, we take our leave of Telamon and go to the Romantic period, albeit very early Romantic period. In fact, this is by a composer who is generally regarded as the first real, fully Romantic composer. And that does not include Beethoven, by the way, because his early works are really in more classical style. But this is by Carl Maria von Weber, who early in his career wrote two symphonies, both in C major, both around exactly the same time. He performed them regularly early in his career, and then he changed his mind about them for some reason, and he referred to them, rather sadly graphically, as unwanted puppies that it's more merciful to drown as soon as possible. But posterity has been more kind to these works than was Weber. Here is the first of those symphonies, Symphony in C, with a Hanover band led by Roy Goodman in a period instrument performance.

That was Roy Goodman leading the Hanover Band in the First Symphony of two, both of them written at the same time and both in C major, by Carl Maria von Weber. Here is a little piece by Robert Johnson, born in 1583. It's a dance, an Allemann, for lute solo, and the lutenist is Ron McFarlane.

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that you've joined me for the next hour of wonderful listening. As we enter the month of May, on today's edition of With Heart and Voice, we have a host of birthdays to celebrate of significant composers of sacred choral and organ music. We'll listen to familiar and less familiar works by Monteverdi, Brahms, Dupré, Friedel, and several others, seven composers in all. Let's begin this birthday party with music by a composer who was called the Dean of American Church Music in the first half of the 20th century. Leo Sowerby, born May 1, 1895 in Grand Rapids, Michigan. In 1954, the Archbishop of Canterbury visited Chicago for the Second Assembly of the World Council of Churches. Sowerby composed several brilliant fanfares for the occasion, and we'll listen to the third of these from a live performance by brass members of the Composer Festival Orchestra. William Ferris conducts.

From a concert recording of an American Guild of Organists regional convention in 1991, we heard a hymn tune, Rosedale, by birthday composer Leo Sowerby, written for the dedication of the Gloria in Excelsis bell tower at Washington Cathedral in 1964. It sets the hymn text, Come, Risen Lord. William Ferris conducted with Thomas Weisflog at the organ. Earlier, we heard Sowerby's Fanfare No. 3 performed by brass from the Composer Festival Orchestra. Our next birthday composer was also a significant force in 20th century American church music, Harold Friedel, born May 11, 1905. A native of Queens, New York, Friedel spent his entire career in the New York City area, serving as organist and choirmaster at St. John's Church in Jersey City, New Jersey, before moving to Calvary Church in New York and eventually to St. Bartholomew's Church on Park Avenue. His most well-known anthem, later arranged as a congregational hymn, is Draw Us in the Spirit's Tether. We'll hear the St. Thomas Choir of Men and Boys, led by Jerry Hancock.

Draw Us in the Spirit's Tether by Harold Friedel. Jerry Hancock led the St. Thomas Choir of Men and Boys with Judith Hancock at the organ. 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We'll hear more music by Harold Friedel next, composed specifically for the service of Evensong. His Magnificat in F begins with a confident establishment of the key by the organ, leading to a strong choral entrance. We'll hear the Cathedral Choir from the Cathedral of St. Philip in Atlanta, directed by Dale Ottleman. David Fishburne plays the organ.

The Cathedral Choir from the Cathedral of St. Philip in Atlanta sang the Magnificat in F by Harold Friedel. Dale Ottoman conducted. Our next birthday composer was born 459 years ago in Cremona, Italy, and baptized on May 15, 1567. Known for his groundbreaking work at St. Mark's in Venice, Claudio Monteverdi is seen now as a transitional figure between the Renaissance and Baroque, introducing a new kind of music to the liturgy in Venice. His Vespers of 1610 is especially well known, but he composed a large amount of additional music for that service and others in later years as well. His collection Selva Morale of 1640 and 41 contains both Latin settings for the liturgy, as well as spiritual and moral madrigals. From that collection, we'll hear a setting of Psalm 110, Dixit Dominus, which is appointed to begin most celebrations of Vespers. We'll hear the choir of the King's Consort perform under the direction of Robert King.

0: Dixit Dominus Primo in 8 parts from the Salve Morale of 1640 by birthday composer Claudio Monteverdi. Robert King led the choir of the King's Consort. 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
0: William Grant Still, our next birthday composer, was born May 11, 1895, in Woodville, Mississippi. He began music study at the age of 15, and after studies at Wilberforce University and Oberlin Conservatory of Music, he became a pioneering composer, becoming the first American to have an opera produced by the New York City Opera, among many other firsts. He became a leading force in American classical music and is sometimes referred to as the Dean of Afro-American Music. He composed 2 works for organ, and we'll hear his poignant piece, Reverie. Nancy Joyce Cooper plays the Bond organ at Holy Spirit Episcopal Church in Missoula, Montana.

Music of William Grant Still. Nancy Cooper played Reverie on the organ of Holy Spirit Episcopal Church in Missoula, Montana. Johannes Brahms needs very little introduction to most listeners, born May 7, 1833 in Hamburg. His prolific output includes significant contributions to piano literature, as well as orchestral and chamber music. His choral music also holds a special place within the realm of sacred music, including Ein Deutsches Requiem, along with a number of motets on various psalms. An early work stands apart, composed in 1856, but not performed until nearly a decade later. Geistliches Lied sets a text by Paul Fleming and is mostly written in canon, demonstrating Brahms's command of contrapuntal writing and reverence for music of an earlier time. The final Amen is particularly glorious, capping the more reserved texture which precedes it. The Corydon singers are led by Matthew Best, with organist John Scott.

Geistliches Lied, Spiritual Song by Johannes Brahms. Matthew Best led the Corydon singers. In France, a dozen years after Brahms's birth in Germany, Gabriel Fauré was born May 12, 1845, in the south of France. At age 9, he was taken to Paris to begin music study at the École Niedermeyer. He later studied with Camille Saint-Saëns, who became a lifelong friend. Fauré became a leading composer of his generation, and his work influenced many composers who followed him. From the Requiem, which he composed between 1887 and 1890, we'll hear the Agnus Dei. John Scott leads the St. Thomas Choir of Men and Boys with the Orchestra of St. Luke's.

The St. Thomas Choir of Men and Boys sang the Agnus Dei from the Requiem by birthday composer Gabriel Fauré. John Scott conducted. You're listening to With Heart and Voice. Our final birthday composer is also French, legendary organist, improviser, and teacher Marcel Dupré, born May 3, 1886. Known primarily for his organ music and performance, he also composed some significant choral music during his many years as organist at Saint-Sulpice in Paris. We'll listen to two motets, O Salutaris Ostia and Tantum Ergo, performed by the choir of Westminster Cathedral. James O'Donnell conducts. And that'll be followed by his brilliant Prelude in B major, performed by Scott Detra at the Washington Cathedral.

Scott Detra played the fiery prelude in B major opus 7 by birthday composer Marcel Dupré. He performed on the organ at the Washington Cathedral. Earlier, the choir of Westminster Cathedral sang two of Dupré's motets, O Salutaris Ostia and Tantum Ergo. James O'Donnell conducted.

0: 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I hope you've enjoyed the selections I've chosen and found them to be uplifting and inspiring. 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

That little prelude by John Dowland makes perfect sense if we are celebrating the anniversary of the death of Dowland. He died in 1620,

26, and there are a number of recordings, but the new release with Cedric Meyer and Kieran White called Time Stand Still gives us that other composer who also died in 1626, who is much underrated, very under-recorded, and it's very important to celebrate the music of John Daniel as well. This week on Millennium of Music, I'm Robert Aubrey Davis. Well, Daniel and Dallin, almost exact contemporaries, Dallin born in 1563 and Daniel in 1564. While Dallin did all those famous books of airs, the three books of airs and the musical banquet, Daniel has this one collection in 1606, the songs for the lute, viol, and voice, which are fantastic. Sometimes he sets the fabulous poetry of his elder brother Samuel Daniel. In fact, in this set, we will hear Like as the Lute, great poem anyway, but also a wonderful setting. Time, cruel time, stay, cruel stay, why canst thou not, and let not Chloris think, some of the songs from the 1606 collection of John Daniel, Kieran White, and the lute soloist Cedric Meyer.

0: Cedric Meyer, the lute soloist, and tenor Kieran White, music of John Daniel. Gee, do we ever need more of this, but what an exciting thing. The recording called Time Stands Still, this week right here on Millennium of Music. I'm Robert Aubrey Davis.
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0: I'm Robert Aubrey Davis. There is one other extraordinary work of John Daniel you never hear. This is the title, Mrs. M.E., Her Funeral Tears for the Death of Her Husband. Now, peculiarly John Daniel, we know a little bit about his life and biography and where he wound up, but he was quite a private person. And we don't know who Mrs. M.E. is. The three settings are Grief Keep Within, Drop Not Mine Eyes, and Have All Our Passions. And since we have time, let's hear a couple of the melancholy works out of the genius of John Dowland, Flow My Tears and In Darkness Let Me Dwell, one from the second book and the other from The Musical Banquet. But again, lute soloist Cedric Meyer and tenor Kieran White.

0: What a thing. Well, that is John Daniels, Mrs. M.E., her funeral tears for the death of her husband, and two of the famous melancholy songs by John Dowland. The recording is called Time Stand Still. Lute solo was Cedric Meyer and tenor Kieran White this week right here on Millennium of Music. I'm Robert Aubrey Davis.
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2: Steven.
3: Who said that?
2: Me, down here.
3: What are you, a yellow booger?
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0: I'm Robert Aubrey Davis. Well, I guess we better hear the famous tune that gives the title to the recording from the third book of airs from 1603 of Dowland, and then some of the other popular song settings and lute works of Dowland. Once again, the recording is called Time Stand Still. We'll hear that work in just a second, with tenor Kieran White and lute soloist Cedric Meyer.

0: Cedric Meyer, Kieran White, the recording Time Stand Still, John Dowland, and the much underrated and underrecorded John Daniel. What a great treasure that is. Well, for complete information about the recording, simply go to our website, millenniumofmusic.com. We're always very pleased when you do. Our technical director is Christopher Drummond, and for the program, this has been your producer and host. I'm Robert Aubrey Davis.
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1: Welcome to Harmonia. I'm Angela Mariani. When it comes to the early music of Britain, Tudor England tends to dominate the historical imagination. But there was plenty going on north of the border, as we'll hear this hour. We're exploring over five centuries of music in and about Scotland, from the legacies of Scottish church and court composers to historical reflections of living folk traditions. We'll hear rarely heard gems of Celtic rite chant, heartfelt ballads, and snappy dance tunes. We'll dip back down south for a featured release by Robin Farrow and Ensemble Près de Votre Oreille, celebrating the extraordinary sounds of William Laws.

Brawl de Causse, a 16th century round dance named for Scotland by Étienne du Tertre. The Baltimore Consort with Chris Norman on Scottish Small Pipes. Du Tertre worked as an editor for prolific Parisian publisher Pierre Attignon, whose system of single impression music printing made significant contributions to the rise of music notation as a commercial product. Another interesting historical note, he was the first to use the term suite or suite for collections of dances. The late 13th century manuscript known as the Spruston Breviary is one of the first music manuscripts created in Scotland. Though it post-dates the 8th century arrival of the Roman Rite, the Spruston Breviary transmits material used in the earlier Celtic Church, established by 5th century Christian missionaries from Ireland. The manuscript was likely created for use in Glasgow, one of the ecclesiastical centers of Gothic Scotland.

The ensemble Kenti sang Sacro Sanctum Kentigernus, a hymn in praise of St. Kentigern from the Spruston Breviary. Kentigern, also known as Mungo, was a 6th century missionary who became the patron saint of Glasgow. The Inchcolm Antiphoner is another example of a Scottish manuscript that transmits earlier Celtic repertory alongside Gregorian and Sarum chant. This collection was created for the Augustinian Priory of Inchcolm just 5 years after it was sacked by the English in 1335, an event reflected in the addition of a prayer for, quote, the protection of the choir from the incursion of the English.

The music for the Feast of St. Columba from the Inchcolme Antiphoner, performed by Capella Nova with Alan Taverner. Polyphony is also present in the earliest of Scottish musical sources, which attest to the high level of singing cultivated in cathedrals like St. Andrew's prior to the disruption of escalating attacks by the English in the 14th century. The St. Andrew's Music Book, or Wolfenbüttel Codex 677, contains one of only three copies of the polyphonic repertory associated with singing masters Léonine and Parratine of Notre-Dame de Paris.

a Notre Dame Kyrie preserved in the St. Andrew's Music Book, performed by members of the Schola Cantorum Basiliensis. Alongside the Notre Dame repertory, this manuscript preserves polyphony of Scottish origin, like the Marian motet we'll hear next.

Canti with Inviolata Integra et Casta Est Maria, a motet on the virginity of Mary from the St. Andrew's Music Book. The 15th and early 16th centuries, a period of relative peace and prosperity for Scotland, saw the expansion of musical patronage by both the church and royal households. Local musicians like Robert Carver incorporated the influence of Franco-Flemish composers, as we can hear in the following Sanctus from Carver's own manuscript choir book, now held at the National Library of Scotland.

The opening of the Sanctus from Robert Carver's Missa Dum Sacrum Mysterium, Capella Nova, directed by Alan Taverner. Another fascinating Scottish musical source from the 16th century is an anonymous treatise called The Art of Music, Collected Out of All Ancient Doctors of Music. It combines notated demonstrations of compositional principles with works by the most famous international musicians of the day, from Josquin to Thomas Tallis.

0: An anonymous canon from The Art of Music, a pedagogical treatise compiled in Edinburgh during the late 16th century, performed by lutenist Rob MacKillop. After that, we heard one of the oldest examples in the collection, a chanson whose title translates to Take From Me Your Loving Example by Johannes Ockeghem. Musica Antiqua of London was led by Philip Thorby.
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Welcome back. We'll continue our exploration of Scottish music in the mid-16th century when a new kind of political upheaval spelled radical changes for Scotland's musical institutions. Following England's separation from the Catholic Church and increasing circulation of Lutheran perspectives, the Reformation Rebellion of 1560 cemented the Church of Scotland as a Protestant state church. The prevailing Presbyterian ideals largely reduced the role of music in worship to simple congregational singing.

an anonymous Scottish translation of the Lord's Prayer set to a popular chanson by French composer Pierre Cadillac, sung by Custer LaRue with the Baltimore Consort. Outside of religious life, chamber music for private recreation and entertainment was an expanding industry. Composers working in Scotland began to draw upon the rich local traditions of folk song and dance.

a lute setting of the tune I Will Not Go to My Bed Till I Should Die, performed by Ron McFarlane. After that, a ballad first collected in 1549 called I'll Never Leave Thee, sung by soprano Mary Enid Haynes with Terry McKenna, lute. Scott's tunes were also a hit south of the border, showing up in the anthologies of London song sellers John Playford and Thomas Durfee.

Custer LaRue and the Baltimore Concert with a new Scotch song of Catherine Logie, published by Thomas D'Urfé in 1719. During the 18th century, a number of Italian musicians working in Britain took a special interest in Scottish music. Francesco Gemignani, Francesco Barzati, Lorenzo Bocchi, and Domenico Corri all took traditional tunes as a starting point for everything from dance suites to cantatas.

Gilderoy the Highland Laddie and Clout the Cauldron from Francesco Barzanti's 1742 collection of old Scots tunes. Concerto Caledonia was led by David McGuinness. In September of 2025, Robin Farrow and Ensemble Près de Votre Oreille released Lighten Mine Eyes, an album of psalm settings and harp consorts by William Laws. Laws, a viol player and lutenist known for his powerful and at times eccentric compositional style, spent much of his career in the employ of Charles I of England. When civil war broke out, he joined the Royalist army and was killed at the Battle of Rowton Heath in 1645. Laws' works circulated only in manuscript during his lifetime. 8 of his choice psalms, which in 1648 became the first of his posthumous publications, are featured on Lighten Mine Eyes.

William Law's setting of Psalm 13, How Long Wilt Thou Forget Me, O Lord, Forever? Performed by Ensemble Près de Votre Oreille on this hour's featured recording, Lighten Mine Eyes. Next up, from one of the harp consorts, a pavane on a theme by Law's mentor, Giovanni Corporario.

Tavern on a Theme by Corporario from William Law's Harp Consort No. 10 in G minor, performed by Ensemble Près de Votre Oreille on their 2025 Harmonia Mundi release, Lighten Mine Eyes. We'll close with another of Law's choice psalms,

0: a setting of the versicle In Resurrectione Tua Domine, At Your Resurrection, Lord, by William Laws. Robin Farrell led Ensemble Près de Votre Oreille on this hour's featured recording, Lighten Mine Eyes. Harmonia is a co-production of WFIU and Early Music America, a national organization that advocates and supports the historical performance of music of the past, the community of artists who create it, and the listeners whose lives are enriched by it. 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And follow us on Facebook by searching for Harmonia Early Music. The writer for this edition of Harmonia is Chelsea Belt. Thanks to our studio engineer Brock Hammond and our production team, Luann Johnson, Aaron Kane, and John Bailey. I'm Angela Mariani, inviting you to join us again for the next edition of Harmonia.
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4: I'm Bill Rudman, and this is Footlight Parade, Sounds of the American Musical. This time, Jerry Orbach, Martin Short, Carol Burnett, Jason Alexander, Bebe Neuwirth, Lucille Ball, Brent Spiner, and Alan Alda are among the many TV stars whose work on Broadway is worth celebrating in musicals ranging from Damn Yankees to Grand Hotel. And we are going to hear from 18 of those stars in a jam-packed hour called Familiar Voices. So stick around. As usual, the program comes to you from the Musical Theater Project. The idea of putting Tom Wopat in a musical seems loony, doesn't it? The burly star of TV's Dukes of Hazzard was built for car chases, not show tunes. But in 1999, he co-starred on Broadway in the revival of Annie Get Your Gun, playing Frank Butler opposite Bernadette Peters' Annie Oakley. And when I checked it out, I learned he had been appearing in musicals on and off since he was 12, including Broadway.

0: 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He could not have been better.
1: I've had my way with so many girls, and it was lots of fun.

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0: 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I'm getting engaged tonight.
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0: My defenses are down.

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1: 'Television's Tom Wopat singing Irving Berlin in the 1999 revival of Annie Get Your Gun. And you know, in 2010, he also co-starred in Sondheim on Sondheim. Well, Wopat is by no means unique. Since the early days of television, many of the small screen's most popular performers have been tempted by the chance to play a larger-than-life character in the musical theater. Lucille Ball is a classic example. In 1960, not long after I Love Lucy ended its marathon run, the star attacked Broadway in a musical called Wildcat. In this canny entrance number written for Lucy by Cy Coleman and Carolyn Lee, she tells you exactly what she wants.
2: But you gotta beat the drum, Janie. You gotta tell them, here we come, pow, pow. You gotta say, stand up and listen.

0: A TV icon conquers Broadway. Lucille Ball with Paula Stewart in Wildcat by Cy Coleman and Carolyn Lee, 1960. Let's face it, Lucy was not a natural musical comedy performer. In her 1940s MGM musicals, her singing was usually dubbed. But other TV stars have had song and dance blood coursing through their veins. Consider Bob Hope. In 1936, long before he became a headliner on television, for that matter, even before his road movies with Bing Crosby, Bob Hope held his own on a Broadway stage with the likes of Ethel Merman.
1: I feel a sudden urge to sing the kind of ditty that invokes the spring, so control your desire to curse while I crucify the verse.

0: night is long, the skies are clear, and if you want to go walking, dear, it's delightful, it's delicious, it's lovely.
1: I understand the reason why

0: from Cole Porter's Red Hot and Blue, 1936, a song introduced on Broadway by Ethel Merman and Bob Hope. Now, here are two TV stars from the 1990s. Like Mr. Hope, they cut at least a few of their teeth in musicals. Can you name them?
1: Time has treated our love kindly, for I still adore you blindly. There can never be another love for me.

0: Remember the time you winked at a guy and I got a punch in the eye?
1: I may not show it, but I do.
0: Why can't you flirt with the guys that are small instead of the guys that are tall?

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1: Jealous when we kiss.
0: Your kisses are sweet, I like them a lot. They're worth all the trouble I got.
1: Unless you hold me extra.
0: Because I'm jealous as can be, I wish that you would flirt with me.

And she did, too. Go to Hollywood, that is, where she became Ally McBeal's secretary. But in 1992, Jane Krakowski lit up a Broadway stage in Tommy Toon's Grand Hotel with that song by Maury Yeston. And before that, Jason Alexander from the neurotic world of Seinfeld, who performed a very unneurotic Julie Stein and Sammy Kahn song with Faith Prince in Jerome Robbins Broadway, 1988. You know, Bebe Neuwirth, who became a star in TV's Cheers, is also a Broadway baby. She played in Michael Bennett's A Chorus Line and Bob Fosse's Dancin' way before television beckoned. No surprise, then, that in the 1997 revival of Fosse's Chicago, Neuwirth caused a Tony Award-winning sensation. Come on.

0: BB Newirth in Chicago with score by Kander and Ebb. Next up, three TV stars of the 1970s. But we're going to spot all of them in their often overlooked Broadway musicals. Once again, it's quiz time. Name these voices.
1: The Chevy Chase Fan Club is grateful to you, Joe, because you taught us this big lesson.

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1: We started pretty easy, and then we got a little tricky. In order of appearance, that was Jean Stapleton, of course, in the mid-1950s, during her musical theater period. The show was Damn Yankees. And then the pre-MASH Alan Alda, playing Adam, as in Adam and Eve, in Bach and Harnack's The Apple Tree from 1966. And finally, 1.5 years before his Vinnie Barbarino on Welcome Back, Kotter, the virtually unknown John Travolta in Over Here, the swing musical starring the Andrews sisters with score by the Sherman Brothers. To close the first half, one of the most gifted comic actors of his generation, Martin Short, who has topped his early TV success on Saturday Night Live, not only by making movies, but by starring in several Broadway musicals. In the revival of Little Me, he had big shoes to fill, taking on all 7 roles created by another great clown, Sid Caesar. Here he is as a nightclub singer.
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4: 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He sings,
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6: he struts,
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He'd say, parrot, and clear his throat.

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1: I wonder how the hardcore Trekkies felt when their beloved, otherworldly Data defected to Broadway. In 1997, the fine actor who portrayed him, Brent Spiner, put on a wig and top coat to play John Adams in the remounting of 1776.
5: Oh, Abigail, come to Philadelphia. Please come.
6: Thank you, John. I do want to. But you know it's not possible now. The children still have the measles. And it appears the farm here in Braintree is failing, John. The chickens and geese have died. And the apples never survived the late frost. How do you suppose Mrs. Jefferson managed to get away?
5: Winters are softer in Virginia.
6: And they're women, John.
5: Fit for Virginians, madam, but pale, puny things beside New England girls.
6: Oh, John, I thank you for that.
5: How goes it with you, Abigail?
6: Not well, John. Not at all well.

0: Brent Spiner and Linda Edmund as John and Abigail Adams in 1776. I want to bring on five actors who scored big time on TV, but when you get right down to it, they're dyed-in-the-wool theater people. And while that cut from 1776 is still fresh, let's go back to the original 1969 production and hear stage veteran William Daniels. Of course, Daniels later played the stuffy, superior Dr. Mark Craig on St. Elsewhere, but it's his passionate John Adams that may be his most remarkable performance.
1: Is anybody there? Does anybody care?

0: Does anybody see what I see?
1: William Daniels. And then there are Angela Lansbury and Bea Arthur. Arthur went on to fame and fortune as TV's Maude, but her 20 years in New York theater included the historic Three Penny Opera in 1954 and her definitive Yenta the Matchmaker in the original Fiddler on the Roof. As for Lansbury, she's had at least three careers. The first early on at MGM, another career late in life as Jessica Fletcher on TV's Murder, She Wrote, and most important, as the First Lady of the American Musical, from MAME in 1966 through Sweeney Todd 13 years later. And it just so happens that in MAME, Lansbury and Arthur together stopped the show.
2: I feel it's my duty to tell you it's time to adjust to your age. You try to be Peg of My Heart when you're Lady Macbeth. Exactly how old are you, Vera? The truth.
3: How old do you think?
2: Oh, I'd say somewhere in between

0: Both of them took home Tonys, Angela Lansbury and Bea Arthur in Jerry Herman's Mame. Remember John Colum as the free-spirited Holling Vencour on Northern Exposure? Well, beginning in 1960 with Camelot, John Colum's soaring baritone graced one Broadway musical after another, from On a Clear Day You Can See Forever to Urinetown and The Scottsboro Boys. Here he is in Shenandoah as a pacifist farmer during the Civil War.
1: Stand and show your colors, let's all go to war. The Lord will surely bless us, I've heard it all before. I've heard it all 100 times, I've heard it all before. They've always got a holy cause to march you off to war. Tyranny or justice, anarchy or law, we must defend our honor, I've heard it all before. Times I've heard it all before. They've always got a holy cause that's worth the dying for. Someone writes a slogan, raises up a flag. Someone

0: again a Tony Award-winning performance, John Colum in the 1975 Shenandoah, with score by Gary Geld and Peter Udell. There's one more TV star we're going to remember first for his work in musicals, and that is Jerry Orbach, also known as Lieutenant Lenny Briscoe in Law and Order. The list of the musical theater roles that Orbach originated runs from El Gallo in The Fantastics to Paul, the lame puppeteer in Carnival, to the flashy Billy Flynn and Julian Marsh in Chicago and 42nd Street. And don't forget his shy accountant, Chuck Baxter.
1: She likes

0: Jerry Orbach in Promises, Promises, 1968, by Neil Simon, Burt Bacharach, and Hal David. Well, so far in this hour, we have revisited 16 actors who became household names on TV, but who have also enriched the art of our musical theater. And for the close, two more. After winning stardom on Broadway, Dick Van Dyke and Carol Burnett basically took over our television screens in the 1960s. But their stage performances are so musical comedy perfect that I get wistful. What if they had resisted the TV cameras and stayed put in New York? You can title this medley, Broadway's Loss.
1: Gray skies are gonna

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1: 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Snow White was so pretty, they tell us, that the queen was insulted and jealous. When the mirror

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Carol Burnett and Dick Van Dyke in their musical theater Breakthroughs. Burnett as Princess Winifred the Woebegone in Once Upon a Mattress, the 1959 show with score by Marshall Bearer and Mary Rogers. And leading off, Van Dyke in Strauss and Adams' Bye Bye Birdie, 1960. So our grand total is 18 familiar voices. But there are many, many other TV performers who also thrived on Broadway. For instance, Sean Hayes, Mandy Patinkin, Sarah Jessica Parker, Nancy Walker, Tyne Daly, Betty Buckley, Jackie Gleason, on and on and on. Looks like I better get to work on part two on Footlight Parade. 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They catch the show on WNMU. 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

0: And now comes the Footlight Parade bonus. You heard TV star Carol Burnett in Once Upon a Mattress, and here's another cut from the same show. This was the hit song.
1: Well, who's the lucky man? Hey, Nani, Nani, is it you?
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1: Hey, Nani, Nani, is it you? 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
7: It's Joe Reiner calling. Again, really great show that you and Ren had done that I listened to. Wanted to suggest a segment idea for you guys. Exploring rock bands that were heavily influenced by American blues. There's such a strong connection between early blues artists and classic rock. Bands like The Stones, Led Zeppelin, and Cream built their sound right on this foundation. It'd be great to hear a discussion or musical spotlight on how those blues roots shaped modern rock. Hey, thanks for considering the idea. Keep up the great work with the show. You know how to get a hold of me. Take care. Your friend, Joe.
8: Showers, flowers, and then, oh, I don't know. What I do know, the one constant, Ren and David on KSJE. It's the wake-up call. Grab a beverage, turn it up, sit back, and let's let them do it to it.

0: That song kind of made me feel free.
1: Was that the name of the song?
0: It was I Feel Free.
1: I Feel Free. Who was that by?
0: That was by Cream. One of the artists that Joe recommended. And they've got some bluesier songs, but I don't know, something about that that last song really mixed classic American blues along with the rock scene at the time. So
1: well,
0: it's a little mixed.
1: I'd like to give a shout out to Joe. He is one of the reps that comes through, and I won't say what company and that kind of stuff, but he comes through for the place that I work, and he's just a super nice guy. And when he came this last time, he's like, man, I listen to the show, love it. So I told him, I said, well, dude, if you got some suggestions, we're always looking for show suggestions, you can win $100. And his eyes got big.
0: Oh, and it was a great suggestion. As soon as he mentioned it, I was like, oh, that's a great idea, because then we can talk about the history of blues music and we can play some of my favorite bands. Because even though, you know, I wouldn't call myself a straight blues fan, it's undeniable that blues music has affected American culture, American music, British music too. I think Cream is actually a British band.
1: Yeah.
0: So I'm really excited for this show.
1: Eric Clapton was Cream, yeah.
0: Derek and the Dominoes. Derek, I know he was a part of that one too. Yeah.
1: I will just tell you, I think in the text that I sent you and with the idea was that, oh, this is actually kicking it up a notch, I think.
0: I agree. You know,
1: we're kicking it up a notch. You can call us Emerald.
0: Kicking it up a notch. That was the worst Emerald impression ever, but I'm excited to delve into it. I got some facts on what makes blues blues, because it's one of those things you may not know how to describe it, but when you hear it, you know it's blues.
1: Yeah, fantastic. Well, this segment we've got, of course, the wonderful Dave and Eves. Mm-hmm. I got a little bit more serious. You kicked it up a notch with your Rendlish.
0: Yes.
1: So I'm trying to do the same.
0: Yeah.
1: We got a rant coming up. Oh, go ahead. I'm sorry.
0: Oh, no. That's fine. Thank you for saying that I did that with Rendlish, because I like to try and make it educational more than anything. I am a teacher.
1: Right.
0: But education has to do a bit with the...
1: You mean to tell me I'm not educating them when I give them those words?
0: You are, Dave. It's just maybe a little bit of a lower brow education. Street knowledge.
1: First grader.
0: First grader, yeah. And where I am, I'm a college professor with my Rendlish, with teaching you such slang words as pwned, but remember that?
1: Yeah, I do.
0: Anyway, I got some fun blues songs. Real quick, I was going to just give people a brief history on what makes blues music blues. Blues was born from primarily the African-American experience in the Deep South, kind of from the 1860s. It's built on spirituals, work songs, and field hollers. At its core, it's about processing hardships and finding catharsis in it, so not shying away from the darker stuff, but embracing it. Musically, it runs on a few key elements. Blues notes, which are slightly flattened pitches that give it that signature ache. Call and response phrasing, borrowed from African musical tradition, and the 12-bar chord progression that most blues songs share as a backbone. Underneath it all is what they call the groove, that hypnotic shuffle that just pulls you in. And most of the rock you're hearing today is basically blues with the volume turned up.
1: Yeah, and I got to tell you that, to me, I don't know if you could root it back to country music, but
0: definitely.
1: In essence, it is the root of all things good.
0: Mm, country music?
1: No.
0: Blues.
1: Blues, yeah.
0: I agree.
1: Definitely influenced, and the artists that we're playing today were definitely influenced by blues for sure.
0: That's
1: some of them openly say that. The others you can tell in their music.
0: Yes. And I tried to find not so many like just straight blues artists. I tried to find songs that were like blues evolved.
1: Yeah.
0: You know, like definitely very 60s and 70s, though. So,
1: well, I love it, because when I sent you the suggestion, you were like all over it.
0: Oh, it's a great idea.
1: And so I love that kind of stuff.
0: Well, sure. And anything to talk about culture. I think American culture is so unique.
1: Yeah.
0: It's so fascinating. And it's so rooted in diversity.
1: Yeah.
0: People forget, you know, and there's a lot of different groups that make up America, and they all deserve to be celebrated.
1: And at one time, they were all respected.
0: Mm-hmm.
1: And nowadays, we have a tendency to do a lot of finger pointing.
0: I know. And it's like, it's the differences that make things beautiful.
1: I wholeheartedly agree. Sometimes you have to agree to disagree.
0: There you go.
1: Which I have done a couple of times, especially with George or G-O-J.
0: Yeah. And that is okay because you guys are still buddies.
1: That's right.
0: And I always think of it as a rainbow. What makes a rainbow so beautiful is all the different colors. If it was all just one color, it would not be nearly as interesting.
1: Play the goosebump music.
0: But I do have a song. This is pretty straight rock and roll 60s blues, but you know, through a more psychedelic lens. This is Big Brother and the Holding Company, obviously, with the Miss Janis Joplin. And this is Turtle Blues.
1: Oh, this is such a great tune.
0: You know this one?
1: Oh my God, yes.
0: I mostly found it when I was building this playlist, so I'm excited to play it for y'all.

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0: Not gonna let them catch the Midnight Rider. That was the Allman Brothers Band, which is Southern rock royalty, I'd say.
1: Yeah, absolutely. Absolutely.
0: And they definitely had a different take on the blues genre. Yeah. Now I've got something that's a little bit of a different take on the science fiction genre. It's time for Ren Rants.
1: I can hardly wait.
2: She's got her finger on the pulse of entertainment. From movies to TV series, Ren rants on them all.
0: So I got a fun movie for you if you haven't already heard of it.
1: It's a funny one because you were laughing.
0: It's funny. It's surprisingly funny, but it also made me cry.
1: Oh.
0: It should still be in theaters right now because it's kind of one of the bigger movies that's out in theaters right now. This is Project Hail Mary, directed by the duo Lord and Miller. I think it's, I can't remember their full names, but it's Lord and Miller. They've done a lot of different movies. It's based on the book by Andy Weir, and it stars Ryan Gosling, who you know I love.
1: Yeah, me too.
0: I personally think he's sublime.
1: You're the one that turned me on to Ryan, and I think he's sublime too.
0: So the film follows a scientist and also a teacher, which is why I brought that up earlier. He's also a school teacher. Ryland Grace, a man who awakens on an interstellar spacecraft with no memory of how he got there. All he knows, the fate of Earth and every other planet in our galaxy is in his hands. So this is a scientist. Exactly. It's the stakes are high, but the emotions are even higher. It's a heartwarming and inspiring science fiction tale that combines action and adventure with really solid scientific problem solving. It's exciting to watch him try to solve these issues. There's basically a bacteria that's eating our sun, but it's also eating every other sun in the galaxy. And he teams up with an alien, a rock-based alien who doesn't have a face, named...
1: They're on a mission to save the universe.
0: They're on a mission to save the universe together. And the alien's name is Rocky, and even though he doesn't have a face, he's surprisingly human. The movie is great for the whole family. It's a unique tale about friendship and the courage it gives us. Ryan Gosling is hilarious and extremely heartfelt. He's a fantastic leading man, and the duo have a common goal, saving their home planets, but find they have much more in common than just that. I highly recommend it. It made me cry.
1: I can hardly wait. I gotta go see it too.
0: You gotta go out right now.
1: Okay, I'm out the door. See ya. You finish the show. I'll be back later.
2: She wanted it. Ask and GOJ delivers. She's got her finger on the pulse of the entertainment scene, and she loves to share. That's Ren Ranting for yet another week.
0: I've been seeing a lot of movies lately with my buddy Kyle. That one was a recommendation from him. I was going to see it eventually, but I'm really glad I saw it in theaters because Project Hail Mary has some amazing effects, some gorgeous scenes
1: I'll
0: of the galaxy. Yes, please go see it. It's very good.
1: Wait till it comes out. I don't know.
0: Well, whatever you do, if it's in your orbit, go see it.
1: In my orbit.
0: In your orbit. Like pun intended.
1: Oh, listen, I want to give another really big shout out to Joe. He's a fairly new friend. I mean, he wasn't a listener beforehand. I think we've... I think it's kind of scary, but I think we've converted him. If anybody else has any ideas, you can do just like Joe did. You can either drop me a call through our webpage, interwestconcepts.com. It's interwestconcepts.com. And give us a suggestion, and we would love to hear it. You can just lay the suggestion. If you're a little uncomfortable about talking, put the suggestion in there. Make sure you leave your phone number. And expect a call from us. We won't air it, but like Joe did, he called. That was actually a voicemail he left me. So
0: yeah, it was perfect. It was like he almost knew that we would start off the show with his little suggestion. It was beautifully said. Good job, Joe. And let me say, Joe, you have one of my favorite traits of any person ever. You like me and think I'm great. So thanks, Joe. I think you're great too.
1: He couldn't say enough about you.
0: Oh, what a sweetie.
1: You know, that kind of stuff too, because I've had a lot of people say to me in the past, and we did it with Ken Collins about, you know, our relationship. And it is hard to explain. I think truly, we're definitely soulmates in a certain way, in a friendship way, for sure.
0: I always like to say cut from the same cloth.
1: Yeah, exactly.
0: Which we just get each other. It's sort of like, once again, Project Hail Mary, a very unexpected friendship that just works.
1: Yeah.
0: And it is kind of fun because it challenges a lot of normal social conventions. We've got an age difference.
1: There's been things that we've disagreed on, but it's been nice to be able to say, well, Ren, I'm going to have to agree to disagree.
0: And to know that you respect me enough.
1: Oh, absolutely.
0: To not think less of me if we disagree on
1: never
0: something.
1: Happened.
0: Which there's not enough of that in the world right now.
1: Exactly. So. Never happened. So I hope we can send out some of that positive juju to all of you that are listening and share it with a friend. Share it with your best friend.
0: Yes. And don't be afraid to agree to disagree.
1: Exactly.
0: I think that's
1: And we'd love to hear your thoughts too. If you disagree with us completely, drop us a note.
0: Yeah. Sometimes I like those
1: negative stuff.
0: The negative stuff more than anything because it creates texture.
1: It's a builder.
0: Yeah. Yeah.
1: It's something to learn from.
0: Yeah. Like I said, I mean a rainbow is only pretty because it has so many different colors.
1: However, if you start cussing at us, then I'll probably just cut it off. Yeah, just cut you off.
0: At that point you're not being civil.
1: Exactly.
0: I think that's something that I would ask more people to practice too, myself included, because we all get angry.
1: Sure.
0: And being online so much, you know, I think desensitizes us to speaking to somebody face to face. So once again, myself included, I struggle to speak my mind without getting inflammatory and angry. So try to be civil. Try to practice debate.
1: Yeah. And I haven't raised my voice or lost my temper in several weeks up until about a week ago.
0: Several weeks.
1: And I did raise my voice and I was embarrassed about it afterwards. You know, I apologize for raising not my content, but that I raised my voice.
0: Yes, the way that you said it, and
1: but I lost it.
0: Hey, and it happens sometimes. And as long as it's like not anything you can't come back from, it's okay. You can always go to the person and say, "Hey, I probably should have said that nicer."
1: Yeah.
0: But thanks for hearing me out anyway.
1: Exactly.
0: That's something I try to teach my students. You know, I deal with kids who have a tough go of it, who maybe have a hard time controlling their emotions sometimes. So I always try to teach them, you know, there's always a nicer way to say something. You don't have to shout or fight to get it across.
1: Well, you know, it was always said that you can get more flies with honey than you can with it. But, you know, there's a lot of flies that land on horse poop.
0: That too.
1: So I don't know.
0: Well, and it's not true. Have you ever tried to catch flies with a bowl of honey versus a bowl of vinegar?
1: Yes.
0: Fruit flies are attracted to vinegar. So
1: I didn't know that. No.
0: They are. So I absolutely respect and recognize that saying, but
1: I did not know that.
0: It's just not true in a factual sense.
1: But yeah.
0: This is just the scientific Lauren coming out. All right. I got another song for us. It is by another one of the bands that Joe recommended. One of my all-time favorite bands that taught me to love rock and roll in the first place.
1: Oh, I'm going to love this no matter what it is.
0: It is Led Zeppelin with Bring It On Home, Baby.
1: Yes, indeed. Headed that way now. See ya.

dog home. 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

0: 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Hardly. More of the Wake Up Call is coming up.
1: It's the Cop Shop with the Farmington Police Department every second and fourth Friday during the month at noon right here on KSJE Farmington.
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And by this time, I'd like to present you to the Electric Church. And if maybe you all listening to our notes here in our scenes, you know, playing instead of rapping like I am now, then maybe that'll be just as good enough for anything. Stick the sound. It's all freedom.

0: Oh, Hendrick's screaming guitar signature.
1: Yeah, screaming. I was going to say he was doing feedback long before that was an element of punk and heavy metal. Like, what a pioneer Jimi Hendrix was.
0: When I was younger, I didn't really care for him. And I just didn't. But as I've gotten older, I have a whole new respect for the man.
1: Nice. Can I ask, just real quick before I forget, that song was Electric Church Red House by, of course, Jimi Hendrix. He had Mitch Mitchell with him and Noel Redding, and they had a short but prolific effect on blues, rock and roll in America and the world. But what was it about Jimi Hendrix you didn't like so much as a kid?
0: That screaming guitar that we just heard. And you saw me while I was playing. I was freaking into it. I mean, you know, just, I don't know. I was a CCR fan, and that music's completely different. CCR,
1: it's a little more straightforward.
0: Doobie Brothers, that kind of stuff. That is deep. I mean, that's feeling, that's emotional. If you just sit and listen to it, it will definitely work into your soul. For sure. And that's when I fell in love with Jimmy and had a whole lot more respect for him, for sure.
1: Nice. Because what was it you said when we were listening to that song? It's like, man, he could play.
0: Oh.
1: He really could. He was a master of that guitar.
0: Mm-hmm. Shred. Oh. He could shred.
1: Forever 27.
0: Yeah.
1: Sure. What a loss for music. But
0: all right, this segment, we got Dave and Ease coming up. And of course, it is the wonderful. I want to thank KSJE for putting up with us for as long as they have. We absolutely adore them, for sure.
1: We do, yeah. Thank you, guys.
0: And Rin and I have a wonderful time recording every day with my, let me just say, with my blues-inspired friend, Rin.
1: Ooh, I'll take it. And my soulful buddy, Dave.
0: And that's what I think we're going to call the show, is blues-inspired artist.
1: Yes.
0: Yeah.
1: Because this is definitely a very specific time. You know, there's no point in music where it's like permanent and I don't know how to describe it. Every stage of musical history is transitionary. It's
0: absolutely.
1: It's setting itself up for the next stage. And so, you know, growing up with this style of music, this is definitely the kind of music I listen to. I listen to Led Zeppelin. I listen to Jimi Hendrix. I listen to Cream and Rolling Stones.
0: Well, you know, if I ever get to see your dad face to face, I'm going to kiss him right on the mouth.
1: He'll have some opinions about that, but I'm sure he would be appreciative that you appreciate.
0: I'll give him a big hug.
1: All the musical taste he gave me, but I didn't even realize at the time that this was so blues inspired.
0: Oh yeah.
1: But I think that track we played, "Bring It On Home" by Led Zeppelin, is a good example of like it starts off very traditional blues, then goes
0: into
1: to
0: their style,
1: their rock and roll style, and you can hear the influence. It's fascinating.
0: Yeah, I agree. All right, so coming up, I got Dave and Ease. I think I got a pretty good word today for Dave and Ease.
1: I'm excited.
0: Then, of course, the lovely Zen of Ren.
1: We're going to end the show with that.
0: We'll be ending with.
1: I think I got a good one. And I do have another song ready to go for us, which is something that you might not expect. It's by Santana.
0: Mm-hmm. Love me some Carlos.
1: Who is another great example of you know, he was born in Mexico. He grew up a lot. On Tijuana, right next to the American border. He grew up with a lot of American rhythm and blues music. Mm-hmm. And then he eventually emigrated to San Francisco and got his start there, you know, as a big musician. So he's definitely got a very specific sort of, I would describe it as American sound, inspired definitely by his Mexican roots.
0: I was going to say it's American sound, but it's, you can tell it's inspired by the Mexican roots for sure.
1: Which is just to go back to what we were talking about in the first half of the show. There's a lot of different people that make up America, and they all deserve being celebrated. And right now we're going to celebrate.
0: Respect.
1: And respected. Even if it's not your thing. Respect the humanity.
0: That's right.
1: So we're going to pay homage and respect to Santana right now with Evil Ways.
0: Oh, I didn't know you were going to play this one. This is probably one of my, next to Smooth, this is one of my all-time favorites of his.
1: Good choice.

Earth creatures make me so angry. I think I'm going to blow them up after I listen to WUC.

0: I love you, Ren.
1: I love you too, Dave. And you know what? I really loved that song. That was Tumbling Dice by the Rolling Stones.
0: I just want to say you can definitely tell every one of their songs, just about every one you can tell, it's kind of, it has that blues feel to it.
1: Yeah.
0: I don't know how to explain it exactly, but it's bluesy.
1: It's bluesy, and it's interesting because they were a British band.
0: Yeah.
1: And it's kind of funny because a lot of British bands at the time, like Zeppelin and Cream and the Stones we've been talking about, they discovered American blues almost like archaeological find. Like Muddy Waters, Robert Johnson, Howlin' Wolf, they weren't being widely celebrated in the U.S. at the time, but these British kids were obsessed with them. And there's a kind of a funny irony where American blues had to travel to England and come back louder before Americans really paid attention to it.
0: Isn't that funny?
1: Isn't that funny? Yeah. Which makes sense.
0: Quirky. It's quirky.
1: It's quirky. It makes sense that these uptight British kids were listening to something a little less polished than what pop music was at the time. It makes sense.
0: And you know what? I bet their parents hated it.
1: Yeah, it was loud. It was just noise to them. I think I have some more noise for us, but...
2: Oh, thanks a lot. This time
1: in the vein of David Neese.
3: He's always had his own language. Ren and I like to humor him. Here's David Neese.
0: All right, on this third day of May, I'm going with computer.
1: Okay.
0: Computer. Here's my David Neese definition. It's a device that lets you make more mistakes faster than any invention in human history, with the possible exception of handguns and tequila.
1: Yeah, that I would say so. You could probably make, on average, more mistakes with a computer than a handgun and tequila. But it will have less of an immediate effect on your life.
0: You know, it's funny because I'm going to tell you folks, because I have employees that we have a computer program that we use, and they're always cussing it. Always. All my employees are cussing. But I'm going to tell you, bottom line, when I research, and every time I've researched, now it's one of my favorite things to say, it's not the computer.
1: No, the computer.
0: Garbage in.
1: If you
0: garbage out.
1: It's like any other tool. If you know how to properly use it, it's going to be okay. But with a hammer, you know, if you're taking a hammer and you're just hammering things like wild, people are easily going to say, okay, that's a user error.
0: Exactly.
1: Right there. But with a computer, because it's a little bit more mysterious, if somebody messes up the computer, it's easier to blame the computer.
0: Right. It wasn't my fault, boss. The computer did it.
1: No. Yeah.
0: So I'll go, okay, and I'll look it up and, But then it's always fun to go back and show them their mistake.
1: Yes.
0: You know, so.
1: You know, I think it's something about my generation. I don't know what it is about millennials specifically. I think that we are the tech department of the world.
0: Yeah.
1: Because we grew up with it. We grew up with these computers and messing around and playing with them for fun. I used to, as like a little kid, I remember being 10 years old and going onto the control panel of my Windows PC for fun to figure out how it worked. And then, you know, I thought, okay, these younger generations are just going to know even more than me, but they were raised on iPads.
0: Yeah.
1: So they don't know as much about computers as I would say my generation does, which is fine. They're good at other things, but I take pride in being a millennial as being the world's tech department.
0: Listen, this is KSJE. You're listening to the I'd use that with big capital letters, WC, which stands for Wake Up Call. Doesn't mean that necessarily you have to listen to it in the morning. We're waking you up right now.
1: Wherever you are.
0: With blues-inspired artists.
1: Yes.
0: That affected our music today.
1: Yes.
0: More than anybody really realizes.
1: No, I completely agree. And I was kind of looking into what it was about blues music that made such a big splash at the time, specifically the 60s and the 70s. And you know what? I think it's just because the vibe of blues fit. You know, the 60s and 70s were turbulent. There was the Vietnam War. There were civil rights issues, political upheaval. And blues had always been music for navigating pain and uncertainty. And I think it just worked. It feels like the natural next step to Mr. Sandman. Yeah. Bring me a dream. Boom, boom, boom, boom.
0: I agree. I wholeheartedly
1: agree.
0: I'm glad
1: you liked it.
0: Thanks again, Joe. If you got an idea, anybody, just send it to innerwestconcepts.com. I won't go through it. If you need to know what it is, just go back to the first half. Listen to me spell it out.
1: Innerwestconcepts.com. If you have a playback ability, because of course you can listen to us on things like Pandora, Apple Music, They usually have a playback ability. You can slow it down. Just slow down and you'll figure out how to spell Inner West Concepts.
0: It is with an I, though. Don't forget that part.
1: Yes, of course. All right. Well, it's about time we get out of here.
0: Is it already that time?
1: It is already that time.
0: I've had some, I'm so glad we've had this time together.
1: Which kind of leads into what we're going to do next week, which is TV opening themes.
0: Oh, yeah. And I'm excited about that one, too.
1: Me, too.
0: Yeah.
1: Okay. But until we get to then, let's play a little bit of Zen Ren. Let's leave the folks with the true knowledge, which comes from me, Ren.
0: Oh, you're so full of it. Your eyes are brown.
3: Oh, the wake up call is almost over for another week. And it's time to get your Zen on with the Zen of Ren.
1: I love that sound. That's so good.
0: I'm so glad. Do-do-do-do.
1: Okay. So this one comes to us from Lois Lowry. Not sure how to say it, but I know how to say this quote. Take pride in your pain. You are stronger than those who have none.
0: Oh, nice.
1: Yeah, yeah.
0: Speaking of pain, I want to make it real quick because I know we're about out of time, but I heard from Zeb.
1: Oh, yes, Zeb. Oh, my God. It's been a little bit.
0: Yeah.
1: How's he doing?
0: He's off a hiatus. He'd like to come talk to us. So I have an idea we're going to hear from him here pretty soon.
1: Okay, I'm excited. I know he went to the Tibetan mountains for a little while to learn a higher way, so maybe he can teach us some of that
0: when
1: he comes back.
0: You can only hope.
1: Yeah.
0: I am thinking, though, I'm going to tell him he can't be so mysterious. I think we're going to post him on our webpage, his picture and stuff.
1: I think we should. At least something.
0: Yes.
1: You know, even if he insists on wearing those sunglasses he always wears.
0: That's fine, too. I don't care.
1: Yeah, it works. Okay. So I got one more song for us. This is a bit of it's a band that I think people know, but maybe not know the name of. It's Canned Heat.
0: Oh, is this up the country?
1: No, I love that song.
0: Oh, me too.
1: But this one felt a little bit more bluesy.
0: I don't know much of their song. That's the only one that I really know.
1: Going up the country.
0: Yeah.
1: I play that every time I go on a road trip. But no, this is another one I could play on a road trip. And I think it kind of sets the stage for the coming week. We're going on the road again for another day and, you know, another road of life, whatever. Whatever philosophical above I can come up with.
0: I smell smoke, Ren. Just play
1: Let's get out of here. All right, we're on the road again with Canned Heat. So long, everybody. Have a good one.
0: Have a good one. Love you.
1: Bye-bye.

0: shut down the microphones and turntables for another week because we need a social life. Join Ren, David, and myself, George of the Jungle, again next week at 11 a.m. Sunday on KSJE. It's the wake-up call as we continue to go big. All rights reserved. Until next time.
1: Be excellent to each other.
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6: I got a dusty old pile of vinyl records sitting on my floor. I've played each one of them over and over dozens of times more. All I've got is a beat-up chair, a mattress, a fork, another to spare, and that dusty old pile of records on my floor.
7: Hi, welcome to Turntable Taxi. I'm your host, Carl Freuden. This week's musical artist is Lee Hazelwood. He was born in 1929 in Oklahoma. His father was an oil worker and had a sideline as a dance promoter. They moved around Oklahoma, Arkansas, Kansas, and Louisiana, and finally settled in Gulf Coast, Texas. He attended Southern Methodist University in Dallas in the late 1940s and then got drafted into the U.S. Army during the Korean War. After getting out of the Army, he went to broadcast school and learned how to be a DJ. While DJing, he began writing songs and music and formed his own record company. During this period of his life, he met guitarist Dwayne Eddy, and it became a mutual back-scratching relationship. Eddy helped putting Hazelwood's words to music, and Hazelwood produced Eddy's records. They had multiple hits, and for the most part, Hazelwood didn't sing on these, but I found one where he did. Here's Words Mean Nothing.

As I was doing the research for this Lee Hazlewood episode of Turntable Taxi, I really got into the woods. In the 1960s, he formed yet another record company called LHI, Lee Hazlewood Industries, and then simultaneously recorded for Mercury, Reprise, and MGM. I have a single from that era called Your Sweet Love from a 1966 solo album.

In addition to being a solo recording artist, Lee Hazlewood acted as songwriter and had many hits done by other artists, particularly in surf music, and also in quite a bit of pop and country music. But perhaps his biggest break was being asked by Frank Sinatra, owner of Reprise Records, to help out his daughter, Nancy, getting her recording career back on track after an early slump. And that's when the magic really happened. Hazlewood produced Nancy Sinatra's big hit, These Boots Are Made for Walkin', and then they began to record duets together and had more hits. Here's one of their great big ones. It's called Summer Wine.

The impetus for this Lee Hazlewood episode of Turntable Taxi is I found a copy of his 1967 album called Lee Hazlewoodism, Its Cause and Cure. And I'm going to play the whole thing for you. For the musical genre, actually genres, it's listed as rock, pop, folk, world, and country, and in style as lounge, country rock, folk, and bolero. On the A side of this album, Hazlewood is using more spoken word style with his big bass voice, and each song is a small story in itself. The A side opens up with The Girls in Paris, followed by Jose.

in a small village near La Paz, Mexico, lived a boy not so many years ago. And hunger was his enemy every day. But he never begged. The boy called Jose. And every day he worked in the fields, and he worked well. And when the night came, this boy slept where he fell. And the earth was the only mother he ever knew, some people say. And she gave him strength, and he grew to be a man called

One Sunday afternoon, this young man saw his first bullfight. His blood ran hot, and he couldn't sleep that night. And as the morning came, he thought he heard his mother say, "Now you know why you were born, Jose." And he lived for one thing and nothing more. He had to be the very best matador. And when he killed his first bull one bright Sunday, you could hear Olay's 100 miles for Jose.

And as his fame grew, his fortune grew too. But he gave much of his fortune away because he knew that others fight his old enemy hunger every day. And so many times he heard, God bless you, Jose. And the years passed, and Jose said, I'll fight brave bulls no more. The younger men, they're better suited for the Sunday game with its blood and its death for pay. You'll soon forget the matador, Jose.

And the next morning we found him lying on the ground. He didn't move. He didn't make a sound. And yet we heard from somewhere someone say, "Welcome home, my little boy, Jose."

I hope you're enjoying this Lee Hazlewood episode of Turntable Taxi. We're working our way through the A-side of his 1967 album called Lee Hazlewoodism, Its Cause and Cure. In reading over biographical information on Hazlewood, it sounds like he was very smart, well-read, a great songwriter, and difficult to get along with. In one review of this album on Elemental Music, they say, he was the playboy philosopher of the L.A. Cowboys set. This LP reflects his wit and talents better than most. The next two cuts are The Old Man and His Guitar and The Nights.

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Spends each lonely night just wishing on some long

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0: Her skin was the color of the mountain's first winter's snow, and his skin was the color of the hot sun's summer glow. And they met by a river called Okima in an August of another time, and she fell in love with this red man and left her people behind. And she learned these things. The ways of a red man are lonely, and his woman can expect little more than a day filled with hard work and sorrow. And so she learns to live for the nights. The nights. And they followed his tribe on a hard trail to the Dakotas far away. And they hunted the big buffalo, and they heard the old chief say, "The white man has walked here before us and killed buffaloes for their hides. And so this winter our women and children will feel much hunger inside." And she learned these things. The ways of a red man are lonely, and his woman can expect little more than a day filled with hard work and sorrow. And so she learns to live for the nights.
1: The nights.
0: And that winter they died by the hundreds, the people of this red man's tribe. And she walked the cold ground and cursed the white man who killed buffalo for their hides. And they buried their mothers and fathers and the children they loved so. And they prayed the sun god would come soon and melt the Dakota snow. And she learned these things. The ways of a red man are lonely, and his woman can expect little more than a day filled with hard work and sorrow. And so she learns to live for the nights. And the spring came early to the Dakotas that year, and the buffalo numbered 10 times 10, and they filled their stomachs and made their clothes and started their lives again. And she bore her love a boy child and fulfilled the promise of spring. From old comes new, and new is life, and life is an eternal thing. And she learned these things. The ways of a red man are lonely, and his woman can expect little more than a day filled with hard work and sorrow. And so she learns to live for the nights. The nights. The nights. The nights. The nights. The nights.
2: We're up in the final cut of the east side of Leah Hazelwood's 1967 album called Leah Hazelwoodism, Its Cause and Cure. The cut's called I Am Part.
0: I am a part of every road you've walked down. And I am a part of every dream that you found.

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Since I became a part of you, since I became a part of you.

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And I am a part of every tear that you cry.

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0: Hope you're enjoying this Lee Hazelwood episode of Turntable Taxi. We're going to take a short break for station identification, then come back with the B-side of his 1967 album called Lee Hazelwoodism, Its Cause and Its Cure, and then some other very famous cuts that he recorded and produced. Stick around to find out which ones. Turntable Taxi is produced in cooperation with KSJE, the information and cultural beacon of the Four Corners.
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0: Welcome back to the second half of this Lee Hazelwood episode of Turntable Taxi. I had heard the name Lee Hazelwood going back to the 1960s and his work with Nancy Sinatra in particular, but I never really listened to any of his solo material until I found this album called Lee Hazelwoodism, Its Cause and Its Cure, when I recently bought up a big collection of albums. I was curious enough to give it a real listen, and I liked what I heard. He's a very different artist, and the closest other artist I can think of that works in a similar vein is maybe Marty Robbins. Hazelwood's sound has been described as cowboy psychedelia and saccharine underground. The B-side opens up with Home, I'm Home, and After Six.

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1: The next two cuts on Lee Hazlewood's album called The Hazlewoodism, Its Cause and Cure, are Susie Jane Is Back in Town, featuring vocalist Miss Susie Jane Hookham, his girlfriend at the time, and In Our Time.
0: Mothers, lock your sons up tight. I get your husbands out of sight. 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

0: time.
1: Lee Hazlewood has been described as an iconoclast, and that partially captures him. But he was a mold breaker, a mold maker, and a musical visionary. His songwriting style was dark and unique, but also humorous and playful. The final track on this Lee Hazlewoodism album is Dark in My Heart.

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done. Hazelwood worked with 1960s icon Ann Margaret for one album, and I found a single off of that. It's called Sleep in the Grass. It was written by Hazelwood, and in it, he's using Greek mythology to flesh out the story.

fill out the rest of this Lee Hazelwood episode of Turntable Taxi, I've got two more duets that he recorded with Nancy Sinatra. And Rolling Stone magazine rated Lee Hazelwood and Nancy Sinatra as a duet as the 9th best duetist ever. Here's Some Velvet Morning, which critical reviews say was their best work ever. And in it, they use Greek mythology again.

The final cut on this Leah Hazelwood episode of Turntable Taxi is his duet with Nancy Sinatra doing a country classic called Jackson.

0: Well, I hope you've enjoyed this Lee Hazlewood episode of Turntable Taxi. I found a quote from his wife after he passed in 2007. Gene Kelly says, "He was rude and sweet, innocent and depraved, proud and bitter. He absorbed everything he heard, saw, and read, from Port Neches to Los Angeles to Stockholm, and then made his own music in his own defiant way." Tune in again next week at the same time for the next episode of Turntable Taxi. I'm your host, Carl Freuden. Turntable Taxi is produced in cooperation with KSJE, the information and cultural beacon of the Four Corners.
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6: From the studios of All Classical Radio in Portland, Oregon, this is The Score. Now celebrating 20 years of music in the movies. I'm Edmund Stone. Today, I have a fiesta of music for you as we celebrate Cinco de Mayo, also known as Battle of Puebla Day, a holiday that celebrates the date of the Mexican army's victory over France at the Battle of Puebla. The occasion is a relatively minor holiday in Mexico, but in the United States, Cinco de Mayo has evolved into a bright and boisterous commemoration of Mexican culture and heritage. We'll hear music from The Mask of Zorro, McFarland, USA, Coco, and more. Mexican artist Frida Kahlo is remembered for her self-portraits, pain and passion, and bold, vibrant colors. She is celebrated for her attention to Mexican and indigenous culture, and by feminists for her depictions of the female experience and form. The 2002 movie, Frida, is a biographical look at the life and creations of the artist who channeled the pain of a crippling injury and her tempestuous marriage into her work. She was a revolutionary in her own right, with a bold and uncompromising spirit in her political, personal, and artistic life. Elliot Goldenthal wrote the original music for the film.

0: The Journey, composed by Elliot Goldenthal for the 2002 biography Frida. 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
0: Cinco de Mayo is a commemoration of the Battle of Puebla and a celebration of Mexican culture and heritage. Although outnumbered, the ragtag band of resistance fighters defeated the invading French forces. Their victory became a symbol of resistance against foreign domination. The spirit of strength and taking on incredible odds is integral to the Mexican people. It is imbued into the culture, into family values. There are many films that beautifully capture this, including 1995's My Family, or Mi Familia. The story follows three generations of an immigrant family's trials, tragedies, and triumphs. Beginning in the 1930s, Jose and Maria come to Los Angeles, meet, marry, and face deportation. They establish their family in East LA, and their five children deal with youth culture and the Los Angeles police in the 1950s. As the second generation become adults in the 1960s, it follows one of the sons' journey to become a responsible father to his son. The soundtrack has traditional mariachi tunes. The main title theme was composed by Michael McKenzie and Pepe Avila.

some of Mark McKenzie and Pepe Avila's original music to My Family from 1995, a multi-generational portrait of a family building their lives in East Los Angeles, finding strength through tragedy and through the love of family. The 2018 film Roma by Alfonso Cuarón is a breathtaking black-and-white widescreen delight. Cuarón crafted an intensely personal story that truly makes the viewer care about the characters. Set in the early 1970s, it captures a tumultuous year in the life of a well-to-do family in Mexico City. The real focus, however, is on Cleo, an indigenous Mexican woman who is one of the housekeepers and beloved by the children. She finds herself pregnant by a man who abandons her. The family take care of Cleo during her pregnancy, but one day when they are shopping for a crib, a large-scale riot breaks out and she loses the baby. The story, the stunning photography, and the characters are masterfully depicted. Roma had no original score, but used popular Mexican songs from the 70s to craft an authentic backdrop to the film. Here is Jose singing La Nave del Oviedo from Roma.

La Nave del Oviedo by José José from the award-winning film Roma. In this semi-autobiographical film, director-writer Alfonso Cuarón depicts Cleo and the upper-middle-class family she works for in a way that is sensitive and perceptive. The film is a rare embodiment of great cinema as an empathy machine. McFarland, USA from 2015 is an inspirational, based on a true story film about school sports. But this feel-good film is not a cliché, but more along the lines of a family values cultural exchange. Jim White is a high school teacher and coach with a fiery temper that gets him fired from a series of jobs, and he resignedly takes a position as a football coach for a losing team at McFarland High School in a predominantly Latino town where most residents are farm workers from Mexico. White realizes the football team is never going to amount to much, but when he sees his students literally running to their jobs picking produce after school, he decides to start a track team. As coach and students learn to trust each other, Jim becomes more involved with their families, and the track team stacks up win after win, ultimately going to the state tournament. Antonio Pinto wrote the score for this uplifting movie.

That was Convoy to State and Beach, composed by Antonio Pinto for the 2015 film McFarland, USA. The story is about family and community. It is a story about while the so-called American dream is tinged with disillusion, the United States remains a land of some kind of opportunity for millions of people who are willing to do anything to give their families a better life, doing backbreaking work day in and day out. I'm Edmund Stone, creator, host, and producer of The Score. Today, we're celebrating Cinco de Mayo with a fiesta of music from films that focus on the rich Latino culture. Films are finally becoming more diverse and are slowly depicting characters in non-stereotypical ways. But a few generations ago, it was very likely that the first or only exposure to Mexicans portrayed as the central figures in a movie might have been in 1940's The Mark of Zorro. The swashbuckling El Zorro, the fox, donned a mask and took on the bad guys. He was probably the first Mexican superhero in American cinema. Since then, the figure of Zorro has been made into over 40 Zorro-titled films and 10 television series. Recent depictions have shed the cringeworthy stereotypes of the original film that debuted more than 75 years ago, and the music has always been a powerful element in the shows. Let's hear some of the scores from both the 1940 film The Mark of Zorro, composed by Alfred Newman, and the 1998 movie The Mask of Zorro, composed by James Horner. First, Alfred Newman's classic The Mark of Zorro, starring Tyrone Power as

That was the overture from The Mark of Zorro, composed by Alfred Newman for the 1940 film The Mark of Zorro. Nearly 50 years later, Antonio Banderas picked up the mantle and the sword of El Zorro. This is Fencing Lessons from 1998's The Mask of Zorro.

some of James Horner's music to the 1998 depiction of El Zorro, The Mask of Zorro. The avenging, debonair, sword-swinging character of El Zorro has an enduring presence in film and television. I'm Edmund Stone, and still to come on today's Salute to Latino Culture, more music for your Cinco de Mayo, from Coco, Noche Libre, The Book of Life, and more. I hope you're enjoying this program. If you are, please like it on Facebook and follow us on Instagram. You can also reach me directly at Edmund, that's E-D-M-U-N-D, at thescore.org. I'd love to hear from you. 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

Let's have some fun, shall we? The 2006 slapstick comedy Nacho Libre is a parody of so many things. Amateur lucha libre, a campy freestyle form of wrestling, characters wanting to do the right thing but doing it rather badly, and it also feels like comedian Jack Black, who plays the title character, parodies himself. Black plays Brother Inocio, a monk who grew up in an orphanage and now works there, cooking slop for the young orphans. He wants to be famous and make money to buy better food to cook for the kids, and he begins a secret career as a costumed wrestler, going by the moniker of Nacho Libre. He doesn't win much, although he does go up against the wildly popular gold lamé-clad Ramses for the iconic David versus Goliath matchup. The farcical comedy can be hit and miss, but it's still a whimsical cult favorite, with a score by Danny Elfman.

dances is the number one. His legs are number one. His eyes are number one. His muscles are number one. Ramses.

That was The Ramses Suite, composed by Danny Elfman for Nacho Libre from 2006, a comedy that uses the popular sport of lucha libre as a foil for doing something for the right reason. Disney is taking a solid lead in embracing different cultures in films, and it does so with its dazzling colors and animation, and of course, music that invites you to sing along with the characters. The 2021 movie Encanto is set in Colombia, where an entire family is gifted with various magical traits, all except the young Mirabel. It's an enchanting update on a coming-of-age story and finding your own path. Lin-Manuel Miranda and Jermaine Franco co-composed the sprightly score for Encanto.

Colombia Mi Encanto from the 2021 film Encanto. The score was co-composed by Jermaine Franco and Lin-Manuel Miranda. Jermaine Franco became the first Latina to win a Grammy for Best Score Soundtrack for Encanto and the first woman to score a Disney animated feature. She garnered an Oscar nomination for Best Original Score. I'm Edmund Stone, and today on The Score, we're celebrating Cinco de Mayo. The vivacious, colorful backdrop of Latino culture is perfect for inspired animation to give cinematic life to traditions and celebrations. Guillermo del Toro's 2014 animated film, The Book of Life, is a story set against the Day of the Dead, with a love triangle and machinations of underworld beings to spice things up. The visuals are far more sunny than sinister del Toro, and director Jorge R. Gutierrez worked diligently to distinguish The Book of Life from every other animated film. The characters are loosely modeled after the traditional articulated card figurines of Mexico, imbuing them with a Pinocchio-influenced appearance. Zoe Saldana voices Maria, Diego Luna and Channing Tatum are the voices of Manolo and Joaquin, respectively. It's a cinematic piñata of surprises, including cameos from Plácido Domingo, Del Toro, and Ice Cube.

Argentine-born Gustavo Santaolalla's eclectic score to 2014's The Book of Life, including Plácido Domingo performing a bit of Cielito Lindo, and an atmospheric rendition of Ennio Morricone's Ecstasy of Gold. One of my favorite movies focused on Latino culture is Coco from 2017, a gorgeously animated Pixar-Disney film. It draws heavily on Mexican folklore and traditional designs with eye-popping colors. It's several stories all in one. Miguel is a young boy who wants to become a musician, but his family is dead set against that, as his great-great-grandfather was a musician, whom they believe abandoned his wife and little daughter to follow his dream of performing. And speaking of the dead, Miguel is drawn into the magical land of the dead in pursuit of finding his famous ancestor. There is music, comedy, and a goodly dose of uplifting emotion. Michael Giacchino composed a vibrant score for Coco, with songs by Robert Lopez and Kristen Anderson Lopez.

Dia de los Muertos by Michael Giacchino and Benjamin Bratt singing Remember Me by Robert Lopez and Kristen Anderson Lopez, which won the Academy Award for Best Original Song for the Disney Pixar animated treat Coco. Cinco de Mayo is a celebration of Latin culture, as bright and vivacious as the people who created it. It's more popular in the United States than it is in Mexico, and has become a symbol of strength, resistance, and perseverance. And just a really fun way to honor the history and the people of Mexico.

0: 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The Squaw's executive producer is Fred Child. Production assistance is provided by Warren Black, Dylan Bodnarik, and Todd Dolanik. For more information about our show, visit us at thescore.org. And don't forget to follow us on your favorite social media. I'm your producer and host, Edmund Stone. Let's do this again soon.
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3: Welcome to Davies Symphony Hall for another broadcast concert by the San Francisco Symphony. I'm Rick Malone, and tonight guest conductor Kazuki Yamada leads the symphony, symphony chorus, and soloists in what may be the most popular requiem ever written. You'll also hear the U.S. premiere of a musical response to the COVID pandemic, and pianist Alain Grimeau joins the orchestra for Maurice Ravel's contribution to the Jazz Age. Composer Dai Fujikura was born in Japan, but has been based in London since his teens. His music spans media, crosses genre lines, and sometimes features electronics, Japanese instruments, and European period instruments in the creation of what he calls musical utopias, which have been described as a fantastical, playful, and childlike striving for a world which is within the grasp of our sensory imagination, but outside the realms of the phenomenal world. End quote. Entwine was commissioned by the West German Radio Symphony Orchestra of Cologne during the early months of the COVID-19 pandemic and had its world premiere there by that ensemble in June of 2021. Fujikura says, quote, "I was asked to write a 5-minute orchestral work expressing the current world situation. I began to see that the topic of this orchestral work should be about touch, the physical touch we can no longer take for granted, and how we can feel socially awkward now just by stepping out of the door and having to make sure we are standing far enough away from the other people in the street. I wanted to create an orchestral work where musical materials pass through from one instrument to another, like one hand to another, sharing, gathering, even ending up by being a crowd. Something we have all missed since the beginning of 2020, and something we now realize is what all humans need to live to the next day." End quote. You'll hear themes, gestures, and sounds all passing, sliding, and dovetailing between players and sections, leading to a huge chorale that then recedes into an ether of quietly twinkling harmonics. Kazuki Yamada is music director of the City of Birmingham Symphony and also artistic and music director of the Monte Carlo Philharmonic. He's making his San Francisco Symphony debut with these performances, and now here he is joining the orchestra to open this concert with the U.S. premiere of Entwine by Dai Fujikura.

You've just heard the U.S. premiere of Entwine, written in 2021 by Dai Fujikura. Guest conductor Kazuki Yamada led the San Francisco Symphony. Kazuki Yamada was born in Kanagawa, Japan. He studied music at Tokyo University of the Arts and won first prize in the 51st International Besançon Competition for Young Conductors in 2009. During his studies, he worked closely with Seiji Ozawa, which he says helped to underline the importance of what he calls his Japanese feeling for Western classical music. He continues to work and perform in Japan every season with the NHK Symphony and Yomiuri Nippon Symphony, although he now resides in Berlin. Dai Fujikura has won numerous awards, including the 2005 Vienna International Composition Prize, the 2007 Paul Hindemith Prize, and 2017 Silver Lion for Innovation in Music at the Venice Biennale. His works include four operas, four piano concertos, along with other concertos, and they have been performed by the Tokyo Philharmonic, BBC Symphony, London Sinfonietta, City of Birmingham Symphony Orchestra, and International Contemporary Ensemble, among many others. Recordings of his music are available through his own label, Minibel Records. In a moment, Kazuki Yamada will return with pianist Alain Grimaud for Maurice Ravel's contribution to the Jazz Age. You're listening to a broadcast concert by the San Francisco Symphony from Davies Symphony Hall. I'm Rick Malone. Maurice Ravel was fascinated by intricate machines. His father was an engineer who helped refine the internal combustion engine, and Ravel himself collected wind-up toys and loved to invent things for the children of his close friends. His piano concerto in G starts with a whack of a slapstick, which is a lot like the sound of a wind-up toy itself, and the rhythms of the piece often imitate mechanical sounds. Ravel wrote this concerto to play on an American tour in 1928, but he didn't finish it until 4 years after the tour. While he was in the U.S., though, he became a great admirer of George Gershwin's music. The two eventually became good friends, and Gershwin had actually asked Ravel to give him composition lessons at one point, but Ravel declined, saying, "Why be a second-rate Ravel when you can be a first-rate Gershwin?" End quote. There are echoes of Gershwin and American jazz all through Ravel's concerto. Ravel once said, "The music of a concerto should, in my opinion, be lighthearted and brilliant, and not aim at profundity or dramatic effects," end quote. And the concerto in G definitely supports this point of view, except for the very lyrical and profound slow movement. The startling contrast is part of what gives this unique concerto its brilliance and wonder. Ravel had also originally called the work a divertissement, which would usually indicate a much lighter piece, but he eventually changed it to concerto because he said the title concerto should be sufficiently clear. End quote. Pianist Alain Grimaud has recorded this work twice, both with David Zinman and the Baltimore Symphony and with Jesus Lopez Cobos and the Royal Philharmonic. And now you hear the applause as she joins Kazuki Yamada and the San Francisco Symphony to play the Piano Concerto in G by Maurice Ravel.

0: That was the Piano Concerto in G by Maurice Ravel. Alain Grimaud was the soloist, and the San Francisco Symphony was led by guest conductor Kazuki Yamada. When Ravel first played this piece on tour in 1932, he almost always was asked to play the concerto's finale again as an encore. Alain Grimaud was born in Aix-en-Provence and was accepted unanimously to the Paris Conservatory at the age of 13. In 1985, when she was 16, she won first prize in piano at the conservatory and made her first recordings of music by Rachmaninoff. She made her debut with the Paris Orchestra in 1987, her U.S. debut in 1990, and her San Francisco Symphony debut in 1993, playing Ravel's Concerto in G. Alain Grimaud's recent projects include a focus on Ukrainian composer Valentin Silvestrov, as well as on the connection between Robert Schumann, Clara Schumann, and Johannes Brahms. She has been an exclusive artist for Deutsche Grammophon since 2002, and her many recordings have earned her the Cannes Classical Recording of the Year, Choc du Monde de la Musique, Diapason d'Or, Grand Prix du Disque, Record Academy Prize from Tokyo, MIDEM Classic Award, and the Echo Award, among many others. Her contributions have been recognized by the French government, which admitted her to the Ordre National de la Légion d'Honneur at the rank of Chevalier. Alain Grimaud currently lives in Switzerland, and when she's not performing, she devotes her energies to the Wolf Conservation Center, which she founded in upstate New York, the Worldwide Fund for Nature, the International Children's Camp Villa Sans Souci, Amnesty International, and Musicians for Human Rights. She's also written two books about her life in music and with wildlife, Variations Sauvages and Leçons Particulières. I'll be back in a moment with the second half of this concert by Kazuki Yamada and the San Francisco Symphony, welcoming the symphony chorus and soloists for what may be the most popular requiem ever written.
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0: Welcome back to Davies Symphony Hall for the second half of this broadcast concert by the San Francisco Symphony with guest conductor Kazuki Yamada. I'm Rick Malone. Gabriel Fauré once said, quote, "My Requiem was composed for nothing. For fun, if I may be permitted to say so," end quote. But he did have an ulterior motive. Fauré was not a fan of church music in general, and he especially loathed secular music that had been rewritten with words acceptable for services. Fauré himself was a very spiritual person, but his human side sometimes got him in trouble with his employers. He once held one of the most prestigious church organist jobs in Paris, but was dismissed for sneaking out for a cigarette during the sermons one too many times. Most 19th century requiems are large-scale, almost theatrical works that highlight the divine judgment, the day of wrath when sinners will be separated from the holy and cast into eternal damnation. Fauré's requiem emphasizes human feeling, compassion, and tenderness. He wrote, "People have said my requiem did not express the terror of death. Someone called it a lullaby of death. But that's the way I perceive death, as a happy release, an aspiration to the happiness of beyond, rather than a grievous passage," end quote. As it turned out, Fauré's requiem was finished 5 years after his father's death and 2 months after his mother's, and it was first performed in 1890 at the funeral of a friend. The San Francisco Symphony and Symphony Chorus are on stage, and now here are tonight's soloists, Liv Redpath and Michael Samuel, followed by guest conductor Kazuki Yamada, music director of the City of Birmingham Symphony and also artistic and music director of the Monte Carlo Philharmonic. This is The Requiem by Gabriel Fauré.

You've just heard Gabriel Fauré's Requiem. Kazuki Yamada conducted the San Francisco Symphony and Symphony Chorus with soloists Liv Redpath and Michael Samuel. And now Kazuki Yamada welcomes Jenny Wong to the stage, director of the San Francisco Symphony Chorus. Soprano Liv Redpath was a finalist at the 2019 Operalia competition and received second prize, the Special French Opera Prize, and audience favorite at the 56th Tenor Vignas International Contest. A graduate of Harvard University and the Juilliard School, she was a Domingo Colburn Stein Young Artist with the Los Angeles Opera, and this performance marks her San Francisco Symphony debut. Bass baritone Michael Samuel was awarded a Richard Tucker Career Grant, was a Metropolitan Opera National Council Audition Grand Finalist, and won the Dallas Opera Guild Vocal Competition. He's an alumnus of the Houston Grand Opera Studio, San Francisco's Marilla Opera Program, and the Filene Young Artist Program at Wolf Trap Opera. He currently resides in San Francisco with his wife and son, and made his San Francisco Symphony debut in December of 2012. Once again, guest conductor Kazuki Yamada, Jenny Wong, director of the San Francisco Symphony Chorus, soprano Liv Redpath, and bass baritone Michael Samuel. Recorded live at Davies Symphony Hall in September 2011, Michael Tilson Thomas leads the San Francisco Symphony in Igor Stravinsky's ballet Petrushka.

0: Igor Stravinsky's ballet, Petrushka. Michael Tilson Thomas led the San Francisco Symphony, recorded live at Davies Symphony Hall in September 2011. You've been listening to a broadcast concert of the San Francisco Symphony from Davies Symphony Hall, featuring soprano Liv Redpath and bass baritone Michael Samuel joining the symphony and symphony chorus for the Requiem by Gabriel Fauré. You also heard the U.S. premiere of Entwine by Dai Fujikura and the Piano Concerto in G by Maurice Ravel with soloist Alain Grimaud. The orchestra was led by guest conductor Kazuki Yamada. These broadcast concerts are produced by the San Francisco Symphony and music director Esa-Pekka Salonen, president Priscilla B. Geislin, and chief executive officer Matthew Spivey. This broadcast was recorded by John Johansson and edited by Jason O'Connell, and the program notes were adapted from those written by Ronald Gallman, Lev Mamoya, and Benjamin Pasetsky. National syndication of these concerts is provided by the WFMT Radio Network. And don't forget that you can visit the symphony online and find out more about the programs, the artists, and the orchestra at sfsymphony.org. 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
1: What's interesting in your world? 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

We just heard a piece for two harps by Mexican composer Melesio Morales, a composer that lived in the second part of the 19th century.

The title of the piece is Nezahualcóyotl. The recording we just heard was made by the Son Dos harp duo. This is Fiesta. I am composer Elvio Barilari, and today we are listening to a program that bears the title of Transatlantic Music. The idea is we are going to listen to music by Latin American composers that were successful in Europe and by European composers that made the trip in the other direction. Our next composer is Domenico Zippoli, a student of Scarlatti. And he was becoming quite famous, quite young, but he did something. We don't know what he did, but something that he needed to leave Italy really, really fast. And then Domenico Zippoli went in a rush to South America, and he really had a huge impact teaching music and composing in the Jesuitic missions of the central part of South America. He never went back to Europe, and probably he couldn't go back to Europe. One day, perhaps, we're going to know what happened. We are going to listen to this violin sonata in A major.

That was the beautiful violin sonata in A major by Domenico Zippoli, this great Italian composer that for unknown reasons needed to migrate in a rush to Latin America. Our next transatlantic composer made a trip in the other direction. Chevalier de Saint-Georges was born Joseph Bologne in the island of Guadeloupe in the Caribbean. It was a French colony. His father was a French aristocrat. His mother was a black slave. And his father took him to Europe as an adolescent. He was born in 1745. There he was trained as a soldier, like the musketeers for the King of France. But he also was trained as a musician. And by Joseph Bologne, Chevalier de Saint-Georges, we are going to listen to this Quartetto Concertante number 1 in B flat major in two movements, as recorded by the Arabella String Quartet.

We just heard the Quartetto Concertante No. 1 in B flat major by Chevalier de Saint-Georges, this mestizo composer born in the island of Guadeloupe in 1745, and that made a brilliant career, among other things, in music in Europe in the second half of the 18th century. This is Fiesta. I am composer Elvio Barilari. Today we are listening to what we call transatlantic music. Esto es Fiesta. Volvemos en unos instantes. Bienvenidos nuevamente a Fiesta. I am composer Elvio Barilari. Today we have a program that we entitled Transatlantic Music, following the pendular movement of Latin American composers that became successful in Europe and European composers that moved in the opposite direction. Our first composer for this second part of the program is the Austrian Sigismund Neukomm. Neukomm was an Austrian, a student of Haydn in 1816 and until 1821. Neukomm had a tenure in Brazil. He was very influential. He brought to Brazil many scores of European composers that were not yet known in Latin America. And he was also very impressed by Brazilian music. And he started using some Brazilian melodies. He became one of the first Brazilian nationalist composers, but he was an Austrian. We are going to listen to a very impressive and very avant-garde piece for the time. This dramatic fantasia on some passages of Milton's Paradise Lost is an amazing composition, very experimental for the time at the beginning of the 19th century.

That was the amazing and very experimental for the time, the beginning of the 19th century, the dramatic fantasia on some passages of Milton's Paradise Lost, a musical drama by Austrian composer Sigismund Neukomm. This is Fiesta. I am composer Elvio Barilari. Today we are presenting transatlantic music. With this last piece, we are going to make the trip in the opposite direction, from Brazil to Europe, to Italy in particular, with Antonio Carlos Gomez. Antonio Carlos Gomez was a mestizo. He was white in the side of the father and Afro-Brazilian, black, in the side of the mother. He was born in 1836. He died in 1896. He was very, very gifted. He learned music with his father. And he was so talented that the Brazilian court, the imperial court in Brazil, decided to give him a scholarship to go to study in Italy. He went there. He became the music director of Teatro La Scala. Many of the most important operas of the era in Italy were premiered under the artistic direction of this Brazilian composer. And today, we are going to present Sonata para Cordas.

0: That was the very impressive sonata para cordas, like chamber string symphony by Brazilian composer Antonio Carlos Gomes. The recording was made by the Orchestra Ouro Preto from Brazil under Maestro Silvio Viegas. Muchas gracias to our producer Daniel Goldberg. Muchas gracias to Julia Miller at Delmar Record. Muchas, pero muchas gracias to our main sponsor, Joy Saxon. Y por supuesto, muchas gracias para todos ustedes. Estamos en la cadena radial de WFMT. Hola, I am composer Elvio Barilari, your host for Fiesta. On our next program, we will feature Baroque music from Spain in the Indies. Gorgeous music from both sides of the Atlantic. Next on Fiesta.
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2: 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The Score.

feature of Campoli's playing was his beautiful singing tone, and in fact, he was often called the bel canto violinist. And you'll hear that in a wide range of repertoire, both serious concertos and some lighter pieces on this program. We're going to begin with, I think, one of his most important recordings. It was made for the Decca label in 1952, actually in December of 51 and January of 52, with the London Symphony Orchestra conducted by Joseph Cripps, Beethoven's Violin Concerto. Campoli plays the Fritz Kreisler cadenzas.

In a recording made in 1952, Alfredo Campoli played Beethoven's Violin Concerto in D, the London Symphony conducted by Joseph Cripps. We're featuring the Italian violinist Alfredo Campoli, born 1906, died in 1991. And we'll hear something now from the lighter side of the repertoire, a recording made in 1953 with Anatole Fistolari and the London Symphony in this performance of Saint-Saëns' Havanaise.

0: Havanaise by Camille Saint-Saëns, performed by Alfredo Campoli with Anatole Fistolari conducting the London Symphony Orchestra. 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
0: We will now turn to one of Alfredo Campoli's most important recordings. It was made in 1954, at a time when the work had not had that many performances or recordings. The Violin Concerto by Edward Elgar. And the recording was made under the baton of probably the most famous Elgar conductor at the time, Adrian Bolt. This recording made in October of 1954 for the Decca label. Adrian Bolt, the London Philharmonic Orchestra, and Alfredo Campoli in this very beautiful, lyrically warm performance of Edward Elgar's Violin Concerto.